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0: 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I'm Dudley Anderson, a half-hour talk show talking about the reality as found in Jesus Christ. 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Today in The Reality, we meet actor Christopher Lee Power. Christopher has had the opportunity to act on stage, film, and television. But Christopher grew up in a difficult environment, resulting in learning difficulties and behavioral problems.
1: I was taken to a special hospital. It was a children's hospital, and it was actually built in, I think, 1920, and it became a children's hospital in the 60s and 70s. It was specifically for people who had hyperactivity, autism, and other things related to that. And I was actually put in a restraint jacket.
0: Rebelling against authority, Christopher became dependent on substance abuse, involved in petty crime and gangs. Until, that is, he found the reality of life and hope in Jesus Christ. Today's The Reality was recorded via Skype. Today on The Reality, talking to Christopher Lee Power. Thank you so much for joining us, Christopher.
1: You're welcome.
0: Wonderful. Well, now, you have some experience in the field of acting, in theatre, some very popular British TV programmes such as Coronation Street, I believe, and Brookside, yes, among others. Really good to have you today on the show. Now, Christopher, apart from all this amazing experience and the work you do in the field of the arts, you know Jesus as Lord and Saviour. The Lord has stepped into your life. You found the reality of Christ. Let's begin at the beginning. How did that happen?
1: I grew up in Rock Ferry, which is part of Wirral, and my father, for whatever reasons, spent 18 years in and out of prison. And our family were very much close. We loved each other. We weren't Christians, but because my dad was quite open about religion, there was a seed, if you like, of Christianity sowed within myself. Although I didn't know Christ at that time. And sadly, in 1974, my family were on top of a taxi place in a two-bedroomed house. I was possibly five at the time. It was very old-fashioned. We had a toilet outside. We never had a bath. We were bathed in a sink. I was very, very small. I had a brother and two sisters, my mum and dad. But sadly, one night, because my dad got involved in an argument with his friend and another group of people, they came to the door, and in the hallway there was a fight, and my dad's friend was murdered. And there was blood everywhere. Wow. It was a horrific time for my family. And the forensic teams were called. And now I was very, very small. And it's ironic, really, because I'm coming up to 50, and I've only just found out, really, last year, what really happened on the night of the murder. And my sister told me that as a child, whereas my mum had told everyone to go back upstairs and not come down, I did come down, and apparently there was bloodstains everywhere, hand bloodstains. It wasn't long after that I was diagnosed with hyperactivity, speech problems, lack of coordination. And I was taken to a special hospital. It was a children's hospital. And it was actually built in, I think, 1920. And it became a children's hospital in the 60s and 70s. It was specifically for people who had hyperactivity, speech problems, and autism, and other things related to that. And I was actually put in a restraint jacket. And I remember my dad relaying the story back to me. And he said that he had to go rescue me in his car because he disliked what they were doing to me. And he got a Stanley knife and cut me free. Wow. And it wasn't over because the police were called, the social services were called, and there was a battle to keep me at home. But my family, according to the what they've said to me. They won that battle and kept me away from hospital. And, you know, I think within me, there was always that need for attention. I wanted to be loved. I wanted to be accepted. And I think that's what fueled the fire, if you like, to step out and rebel. Because if I didn't get the attention, I would get frustrated and lash out. And I think that's what happened to me as the years went on. When all that was over, we moved to a council estate. We were working class. My family were entertainers. My mother was a country and western singer. My dad was a compere around the clubs and pubs during that period of time. Unemployment was huge in this area in Birkenhead. We had Camelard Shipyard. We had other things going on. So it was a kind of difficult time for most people, most families from the working class backgrounds. But life for me started at school. I could not spell. I had an anger problem with authority. And although I wanted to do well at school, I found that because I could not spell, because I didn't get the attention I wanted, I would lash out. And if the teachers didn't accept me, I would rebel and run around and grab things and throw things at them, including bins. It was foolish things. But I personally deprived myself from education. I didn't do well at school, didn't do well at all. And it was a difficult time for me. And this was the 70s and going into the 80s. And the whole music scene had changed and fashion had changed. And because of the young people in that area, the people I grew up with, the people at school, the people on my estate, I found myself getting involved in certain activities. I was curious. I wanted to know what that culture was like. I saw people going into old buildings, sniffing glue. And sadly for me, I fell into the trap of experimenting with solvents, and I became a glue sniffer. And it wasn't just once. It took over my life for quite a few years. And I tried to disguise that by eating a lot of Polo mints in the hope that my parents didn't recognize that I had been sniffing glue. I think the problem is, and I talk to young people a lot, is as a young person, you become oblivious to the dangers of drugs or solvent abuse. And so it didn't bother me. I just wanted to explore that life. And I wasn't thinking about the consequences or the dangers, but around me, it was affecting my family and my friends. They knew something was going on. They could sense it. They could see a change in my personality. And the problem with drugs, it takes over your personality and you become blinkered. You become blinded to what it's doing within you. But I was an angry person. I was even more angry when, at a young age, I had stayed the night at my uncle's, and I decided early in the morning I would go home, and I made my way back to my house. My dad liked to drink a lot, and I loved him dearly. That night, my dad had had a lot to drink, and the police had knocked at the door, and he became very angry, and he'd stuck a plastic shotgun through the letterbox. And of course, the police were called and he was arrested. The police had to smash the door down. I won't go into detail, but what I can say, it was in the newspapers. That changed my life. It destroyed me. I loved my dad, and you know, seeing the bruises on him, I decided to rebel against the establishment. And we are talking about late 70s and 80s. I started to rebel and lash out at those in authority, again, the teachers and even the police and security guards. And I found myself just hating people who were part of the establishment. I know I had an education to do, and I know the police had a job to do, but I was angry. an angry person. And on top of that, having this whole concept of wanting to be loved and wanting to be accepted, it just got out of hand. And so the glue sniffing continued, and I needed to feed that addiction. And so I would turn to committing a petty crime to feed that addiction. Mm-hmm. It's a vicious circle, you see. And as I got to my teenage years, the culture was changing. And with films like Quadrophenia, The Warriors, The Wanderers, and Scum, these had a huge influence upon my youth culture in my area. It may not have been the same in London or other areas of the UK. And so I realized that a lot of groups had started to form in the Birkenhead area, and they all started to call themselves a name. So, for example, I'm just doing this at the top of my head. They may have been called the Breakthrough Gang or this or that. Mm-hmm. And the people I associated with, my friends, we are very loyal, looked after each other. We decided that, well, if these groups are starting to walk around Birkenhead and protecting their territory, then maybe we should protect our territory. And so we decided to call ourselves the Vickers, ironically. Uh-huh. And yes, I admit, because of the culture in the early 80s, we did go around, we did meet in the park, and we did have a fight, and I was part of that culture. But strangely, I didn't want to fight with young people, but I did want to lash out at, as I've mentioned previously, the police, security guards, teachers, because of that anger with what happened over my dad. Hmm. We didn't go around with guns or things like that. It's not as it is today when we look at youth crime. Certainly in my area, in Merseyside, most days you pick up a newspaper or turn on the television and someone's been stabbed or there's been a shooting in Liverpool. I think what we see today is all due to what we have, technology, the internet, mobile phones. And I think young people need good role models. Sadly, what they see sometimes is, you know, the person who takes drugs or sells drugs and they're driving a flash car and they're well-dressed. But going back to my teenage years, it was part of my youth culture, going to the park, having a fight, the glue sniffing. But always, always within me, I was searching, I was looking around.
0: We're talking to Christopher Lee Power via Skype today on The Reality. Christopher has just shared with us how he was raised in a difficult home environment and became addicted to sniffing glue. He was hospitalized as a child with behavioral problems. Eventually, his life began to spiral into crime and substance abuse. But in his late teens, Christopher began to take stock of his life and look for some hope. Slowly, the Lord God brought people across Christopher's life who began to sow that seed of the reality of Christ's love.
1: At 17, everything started to change. The alcohol took over my life because I felt I wanted to escape from reality. My friends had kept their distance because they realized I was on glue and it was affecting them and me. That my parents were angry and they loved me. They were trying to find a way out. I started to find ways of hurting myself, and I took glass and I'm ashamed of what I did. Mm-hmm. Everything I've said was because there was something in me that wanted to I wanted to reach out. I wanted people to comfort me. I wanted to be loved. I wanted attention. I wanted to be accepted. And so part of that, being involved in a group that were loyal at the time, it was like a sub-family. I just remember going to prison and I hated it. I remember on the bunk bed crying out to God, I've had enough of life. And when I came out, a friend of mine called Jean-Pierre, who I went to school with, said, we need to talk. And we sat under a cross in the cemetery, and he talked about the gospel. And I was in a terrible state at the time, but because I came from a group of entertainers, a family of entertainers, I wanted to do something positive. And I said, well, okay, God can change my life, but I'd like to do something, you know, I want to do something else with my life. I didn't just want to be involved in that lifestyle. And so I gave my life to Christ. One thing I will say, it did not happen overnight. There wasn't any thunder or lightning. It was a progressive thing. It took years for the gambling to stop. It took years for the smoking, the drugs. But gradually, I started to find I was changing. I could forgive people. I started to have a desire to love people. I had a respect for the authorities, the teachers, the police, and I was led down the path of acting. And I went to a college, I did a basic drama course, and I met a gentleman there called Ron, and he was a Christian and an actor and an artist, and he took me under his wing. And for years, we worked together on refining my voice. He taught me about education, spelling, English. We walked around art galleries. We'd go to the park and I'd read out poetry or a children's story. And as the years went on, I started to develop life skills. I started to understand culture, the art culture. And although I was rejected from nearly every drama school, I continued. And I battled through until finally I got into drama school. I went to Richmond Drama School. I did short courses at RADA. I got an Oxford diploma in acting out of sheer hard work. And yes, I've been acting ever since in theater. I started off doing very small parts in the soaps, and gradually God blessed me with opportunities to play leading roles. And I have a good agent now, and I'm just waiting for that opportunity to go out and do some more work. But what I will say is I want to be salt and light, and we need Christians in all walks of life, including the entertainment industry. And it's great that we have Christian radio stations, Christian God channels, and Christian movies, and that's wonderful, and they do a good service to Christians. But my calling really is in mainstream, and I feel that we need to reach out and engage culture and be part of that mainstream environment, being salt and light with great wisdom and doing the best we can be, looking for opportunities to share our faith. But at the same time, we're called to do a good job, to do good works in what we're called to do, whether you're a plumber, a surgeon, a politician. We have to do what we can and do it for the glory of God and do our best, and we'll fail, but it's good to know that we have a God that forgives. I wrote a book in 2008. I was inspired to do that, and that was a miracle within itself with the education I had, which was poor. But I sent the manuscript off to every publisher I could think of, and every one of them said no. And my wife said, don't give up, don't give up. And then one day I received a letter from a mainstream publisher who said, we love your story and we're going to publish it. And so that book found its way into lots of places, mainstream bookshops.
0: What a great story of the power of God's love to step into a life just like that of Christopher Lee Power. Having given his life to Christ and discovered the reality of God's grace, his forgiveness, I wondered what changed in Christopher's life.
1: It was 1986 when I became a Christian. What changed for me, I felt a sense of peace. I felt that as the years went on, my anger problem was becoming less. So, for example, as a Christian, one night I was pulled up by the police because it was late at night and my friends had given me some stuff to take home. Whereas in the past, I would have got angry and lashed out because of my anger problem. I told them, I was very honest, I said, look, I'm a Christian now and I'm born again. That was the term that I used growing up as a young Christian. Mm. And they took me to the house and they found out that I was telling the truth. But that's one example of how God had changed me. And it was an ongoing thing as well. I'd find myself in situations where in the past I would lash out, but on that occasion I'd find there was a sense of calm. And that's God working in my life. And the very people I hated, like the teachers and the police, I started to befriend them. And I think that shows the power of God in one's life. Mm. How someone from a background where they lashed out all the time, got angry, suddenly could love and forgive. What I didn't mention was at a very, very, very early age, I think I was 8, I was sadly abused sexually, which was horrific. Oh. And I always lived with the guilt of it was my fault. And it wasn't until I married my wonderful wife and with God's help that I realized, no, I was a victim. I was a victim. Those people, they groomed me. You know, and one of those abuses was in the hospital environment, which I won't mention. And sometimes I have to be careful what I say, because I remember sharing my testimony once and I got punched in the nose, hit for speaking out. And as an adult survivor of sexual abuse. But God has healed me tremendously. And I find sometimes I could be in situations where people are very open and feel safe talking about that issue with me, because they realize I've had the same experience. Mm-hmm. The other thing I feel that God has done is just bringing me closer to my family. I look back now and wish I could have spent more time, because my dad passed away 3 years ago and my sister passed away as well. And these are the moments you have to cherish. And I often talk to young people about respecting their parents and spending as much time as you can with them, because the day will come when they will pass on. And God healed me. He healed me tremendously. That's the healing power of God. It's a tremendous thing.
0: Christopher, you mentioned forgiveness at one stage in your testimony, and what you just described is horrific lifestyle and an offense against you. Somebody once said to me, forgiveness is like a plug that you pull at the bottom of a bucket filled with hurt, and that hurt runs out on your feet. Did forgiveness help you through some of these issues in your life?
1: It takes a lot of courage to say, I forgive the abusers. You can forgive with God's help, but you don't have to go back into the situation again. So yes, you can forgive, but that does not mean you put yourself into a dangerous situation. And I know who these people are, and some of them may all be dead now, but I do, with God's help, forgive. It is hard, certainly when you have those memories coming back, flooding in, and the horrific imagery in one's mind. Now, there may be people out in the world that without God can forgive, but for me personally, I don't think I could have forgiven without God's help. I think if I wasn't a Christian, I possibly could have just found myself in a situation where I would have rebelled even more and confronted those abusers. You know, in 1986, when my life changed, I found God a joy. I found it was a way out. It was a way out of that lifestyle. And the only way out. People often challenge me and say, but Christopher, could you have changed your life without becoming a Christian? And to a certain degree, people do change their lives. But to the depth that I've seen him work in my life, the answer is no, no, no, no. There is no way on this earth I could have changed to the in the way I am today without God's help.
0: Escaping to reality with Christopher Lee Power in The Reality Today. Indeed, talking about the reality that is found in Jesus Christ, the Bible says this in Colossians chapter 2, verse 17. These are a shadow of the things to come, but the reality, however, is found in Christ. We all face difficulties and problems, maybe just like Christopher was sharing in his story today. Well, the scripture says that these are a shadow. These are the dark places of our lives. The reality of true life and hope is found in Jesus Christ. Now, in our story today, we heard about Christopher sharing how his life changed when he discovered this reality in Christ and he gave himself over to Jesus. He said, Lord, I'm sorry for the sins of my life. And the scripture says this, if anyone is found in Christ, he's a new creation. The old has passed and the new has come. Whatever shadows you're facing today as you listen to this radio program, I encourage you to turn your eyes to Jesus. I encourage you to put your faith in Christ, in the purposes of God for you. But we can only know those plans if we choose to do what Christopher has done today, and that is acknowledge that we can't do it on our own. And whatever situation we find ourselves in today, that situation is a shadow in comparison to the reality of a new life found in Jesus. You can be a new creation just like Christopher was today. You can find the true reality of Christ. The way to do this is to admit that yes, you need Jesus. Accept him as Lord and Savior, as Christopher did. And so we've got to say, Lord, come into my life. Take my old life away and give me a brand new life through Jesus Christ. I want to escape to the reality of Jesus. If that's you, I'd like to pray with you right now. Heavenly Father, I pray for my listener. I pray that you would step into his life, her life right now, and help them to discover that real reality in Jesus, to escape to the reality of Christ from the dark shadows of their life. In Jesus' name. If you'd like to pray with me and receive Jesus as your Lord and Savior, then say these words. Father God, I'm sorry for my sin and walking in the shadows. Today I turn to you. And I ask Jesus into my life as I choose to give my life to you. Come, Lord, and change my dark shadows into the bright reality of walking with Jesus. In Christ's name I pray. If that was you, if you prayed that prayer with me, then I would really like to hear from you. Please do send me an email, dudley@surereality.net, or write into this radio station. 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
3: Day number 204, we believe. In Hosea chapters 8 and 9, Israel sows the wind and reaps the whirlwind. Their rebellion brings exile, and their sacrifices mean nothing because their hearts are far from God. Romans chapter 8 verse 1 to 17 answers this despair with hope. In Christ, there is no condemnation, for the Spirit sets us free from the law of sin and death. Those led by the Holy Spirit are children of God, heirs with Christ, and empowered to live in righteousness rather than fear. Where Hosea shows bondage and loss, Paul proclaims freedom and adoption. Proverbs chapter 17, verse 25 to 28, and chapter 18, verse 1 to 6, remind us that folly brings grief and strife, but wisdom is found in restraint, humility, and listening. The message is simple: sin enslaves, but life in the Holy Spirit brings freedom, wisdom, and hope. Today, Ask the Holy Spirit to remind you of your identity as God's child and to guide you in wisdom that reflects His truth. Our scripture readings for today is Hosea chapters 8 and 9, Romans chapter 8 verse 1 to 17, Proverbs chapter 17 verse 25 to 28, and chapter 18 verse 1 to 6. This is Bishop Bonaparte praying that you have a blessed day.

Don't do it without me. I beg you, Lord, don't do it without me. Lord, whatever you're doing in this season, Lord, don't do it without me. Lord, don't do it without me. Don't do it without me, Lord. Don't do it without me. Hallelujah. Welcome to Elevate Ministries International. I am Minister Cassandra Powder, and it is indeed a pleasure, a privilege, a very humbling one to be here to share with you another time. All I ask for those who have made it a practice to listen to these 15 minutes of exhortation, all I ask of you is that you remember me in prayer. Remember the ministry. Remember the ministry. We are on Channel 5, Tobago Channel 5, at 5 on a Sunday afternoon. We, of course, are on 98 at 12:15 on a Thursday. We are up the islands once a month on Connect Tobago. And we are in Grenada on a Thursday from 1-3 on Hope FM. Please remember us in prayer. As God continues to do that which only He can do, remember us in prayer. That's all we ask. Remember us in prayer. And my theme today is train and deploy. In this season, raise up men and women, oh God. Raise up young men and young women, old men and old women, oh God, and give them a fire in their heart. Give them a determination like flint, God, to raise up, oh God, and take their place, oh God, for the purpose of multiplication. I ask you today to help my brothers and my sisters, old and young, to understand, oh God, that the enemy makes sure that he makes his boast in himself. Look at the Obia man, look at the psychics. Oh God, my brothers and my sisters, they open and they are focusing on building an army for the kingdom of darkness. What are you doing today? What are you doing today? God calls you to account today. My scripture is taken from Matthew chapter 28, verses 19 and 20, and it reads, "Go therefore and make disciples of all nations, baptizing them in the name of the Father and of the Son and of the Holy Spirit, teaching them to observe

to have to stand before the true and living God, and the question will be asked, what have you done with my son? It's as if the church has covered on the message of heaven and hell. We hardly ever talk about the coming of Jesus Christ. Oh my God. It's time to begin to multiply. You are not multiplying to stay on planet Earth. This is not our final destination. For one of these days, according to the Bible, hallelujah, that trumpet of the Lord shall sound. That's going to be wrap-up time. One of these days, you have to stand before the white throne judgment, and the question will be asked, what have you done with my son? It's time to begin to understand that which you were created to do is a purpose of multiplication. Multiplication. You see, God created the earth. And in creating it, it was also the process of multiplication thereafter. That's what he had in mind, for he created, and then everything else, hallelujah, followed the process of multiplication. Seeds, hallelujah, bear fruits. The fruits bear the seeds. They go back to the ground, and multiplication takes place. How he created man, the same seed, sown in a woman, and multiplication takes place. She gives birth to a child. The same thing to animals. The seeds are sown, and they birth other animals. The reason why we were created, it's not just to bring forth of our own kind, but to bring forth those that carry the glory of God. What have you been feeding on? Have you been in a process of being trained and to be deployed? I dare tell you today, hallelujah, the reason why you were created is not to sit in church and enjoy the AC and the great music and the well-set programs. It's much more than that. There's a dying world out there that is in need of hearing you. Put on your gloves, put on your walking boots, strap on your shield of faith, put on your helmet of salvation, take up your sword. It's time to work, for you are a soldier in the army of the Lord. You have been trained, and it's time for deployment. Some of us, our lights have been covered on under a bushel, so people don't even know what and who we represent. Today, I'm here to stir your heart. I'm here to trouble your heart, to ask you, in that day when the question is asked, what have you done with my son? Whom have you introduced my son to? How have you lived your life so that you would be a replica of what Christ represented when he walked on planet Earth? How have you shown the love of God to the point where people would be asking that person, I want to know whatever that person believes, the embodiment of Christ must come forth from your life. The time for deployment is now. You have sat down enough in church. Every Sunday is a zap, as I call it. Every Sunday you want to go up for prayers, and you want to go up for some level of anointing to be released into your life to do what? That which was given. It was given for work. It was given to go out and make an impact. How have you made an impact? This is the time to get out there, to be deployed in full armor. My concern is, what have you been feeding on? How are you going to affect lives? If you don't even know what you believe in, you don't even understand the inerrancy of the word of God without error, you don't even understand the power of the anointing with a manifestation of speaking in unknown tongues, you don't even understand the doctrine of baptism according to Matthew 28:19, you don't even understand and embrace the coming of Christ and when he's coming. You don't even embrace divine healing and eternal security regeneration. Oh my God, how can you go out there and be an effective
soldier, if you do not even know the covenants that belong to you, if you don't even know your rights, you can't even explain the salvation message. Whoever you are today, the foot of the cross, the altar is open for you to begin to cry and howl, hallelujah. So your refinement in training could take place, that when you go forth, God will put words in your mouth. Multiplication is a must. How many people have you witnessed to? This is the 9th month in the year, oh God. How many people, hallelujah, lives have you affected? How many people you have led to Christ? I am telling you, the record is being written in heaven. One of these days, as sure as the sun shines in the morning, you are going to have to answer God for deeds done in the flesh. There's some of us, we are in love with this world and the things of this world, so we don't want to talk about the rapture. We don't want to talk about judgment day. We don't want to talk about heaven and hell. But I got news to you. Listen, whether you talk about it, whether you believe it, or yeah, believe it, trust me, one of these days, you have to stand before a fearful God. The things of this world is but temporary. God cautioned Peter. He said, feed my sheep, Sunday school teachers. Get up and begin to teach again. Junior WMC leaders, begin to craft and shape and form the young woman again. Hallelujah, men, begin to teach the young people again, because they are missing in action. God told me, hallelujah, he said, it's not their fault, it's our fault. We have dropped the buck. We have fallen along the way. We have not been the example that we ought to be to impact the next generation. It's easy to blame them, but God says it's our fault. We have dropped the buck. The next generation is in trouble. Every day I thank God for the remnant. God said to go. He said to go. Whether it's to teach Sunday school, to teach the woman, the young men, whether it be school ministry, whether it be to stand at the side of the road and give tracts, whether it be to get yourself on the radio with your big mouth like me and begin to talk about the goodness of God. Tell people that one of these days is either heaven or hell will be their portion. God said to go. Go and tell them, whether be you could sing, you could dance, you could act, oh glory, you could mime, oh God, take a gift and use it and go, for the days are getting shorter. This is indeed graduation time. To those of you who feel that you're not ready, I'm here to tell you that this season, I call it on the job training. God say, go put words in your mouth. If you feel that you're not ready, I'm here to tell you, it is training on the go. Get yourself ready. Tell God, God, here I am. God, take me. I want to be used. The reason you're going is to make disciples. Make sure that you have the kingdom principles down pat. Make sure you understand what you believe in, because it's a common thing among believers right now. If you ask 10 believers, what do they believe in? They can't tell you, because they're busy enjoying the music or enjoying the program or warming the bench. How will you tell people that which you don't know about? He said, go and make disciples. Make sure people are taught. Make sure people are taught. Make sure people are taught. I beckon our leaders to begin to again take discipleship class seriously. I always say discipleship class should not be a month or 3 months. It should be a whole year. A whole year. 3 terms. That is what it takes to prepare you for the next level, to sit exams. So why in church? We want to, hallelujah, put it to 3 months or a month. The third thing he's promised. He promised that he's going to be with us. He's not saying that the journey is going to be easy, but he promised
He said, listen, on the mountaintop, on the valley low, even though they chase you, they bad talk you, they laugh you, they scorn you, whether they accept or they don't accept, they receive or they receive. They could say who you're playing, because just the other day it was a prostitute, just the other day it was a drug pusher, just the other day you were sleeping around. It's okay. God said, okay, where you go, I'm going with you, I'm empowering you. He said, go and tell them, go and teach. Hallelujah. Go and teach, go and teach, go and teach. I remind you, from the word get go, from the word go. Hallelujah. After Jesus was baptized by John, hallelujah, he was ready. He was ready. And today, whoever you are, all God wants is you to step out in faith. So whosoever you are today, remember the reason why you were created. Hallelujah, to be trained and deployed. This is your time. This is your season. Get up, hallelujah, and aggressively pursue your calling. In Jesus' name, this is Minister Cassandra Powder. Blessings, blessings, and blessings.

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2: There in heaven I rejoice.
3: How do you do? Due to the subject matter in today's episode, parental guidance is suggested. Have you ever been given a second chance? Maybe you got a second chance at a relationship, or at a job, or an education. Or maybe you made choices that led to despair, until one day you found healing, forgiveness, or even a new beginning. Today we'll continue the story of a woman who grew up in horrific circumstances that led to a destructive lifestyle. And we'll hear all about what happened when she was given a new beginning, and her heart and mind and life were unshackled

0: more for you?
1: Yes, thank you. I'm going to pray for you.
0: Well, all right then.
1: Okay. Just look at me, Claire, and keep breathing. Lord Jesus, we know that you are God and you are sovereign. We also know that in this world, there are spiritual forces of evil, dark forces that...
2: Claire?
1: Let go of my hair! Claire! Jesus, be with her! Jesus, help!
3: This is Unshackled, dramatizing true life stories produced in Chicago by Pacific Garden Mission. Pacific Garden Mission makes a big impact on the lives of the homeless in Chicago through food, clothing, lodging, and counsel. Some of our counselors know firsthand what it means to be homeless, and so are in a unique position to meet spiritual as well as material needs. The goal is not just relief, but regeneration. Now for broadcast around the earth, here is program number 3570 in the series Unshackled, the program that makes you face yourself and think.
1: I was used to experiences with the occult. In fact, my parents had brought me up to worship Satan. I was taught that we were protected by the dark forces that are at work in our world. But they did not protect me from my father's sexual abuse or his success in fostering my drug addiction. No, my story did not begin in the light. But one day, at 29, when I was on the brink of ending it all, light found me. I still don't know how a Bible ended up in my car. My hand touched the Bible when I went to recline the seat as I prepared to end my life. Flipping through, I didn't understand what I was reading, but when I got to the back cover, I found the sinner's prayer printed there. Oh Lord, I know I am a sinner. I am sorry for my sins, and I want to turn from them. Jesus, I trust you alone as my Savior, and I confess you as my Lord. From this moment on, I want to serve you. Thank you for forgiving me and saving me. Amen.
3: Today, we'll continue the story of a woman and the unclean spirits that threaten to wreck her relationships, dreams, and health. We'll hear how she finally found freedom. The true story of Sandy Boyd, right now on Unshackled.
0: You're crazy.
1: I'm serious, Em.
0: If you're serious, that's crazy. Now, please make a run for me.
1: No.
0: I'm out of speed, and your girl has the good stuff. I'll go halvesies with you.
1: No, I'm done with that stuff. I'm giving it up because Jesus is so worth it. I'm telling you.
0: Wow, you really have lost it.
1: I'm not getting any drugs for you.
0: Do it.
1: I'm going to go to my room for a bit.
0: Take your daughter! Get out of my house! And never, ever come back!
1: We had nowhere to go, so I called my old drug dealer boyfriend. I felt such peace after praying that prayer, and I wanted to hold on to it, whatever the cost. Though I fell back into some of my old destructive habits, I felt differently about them. For the first time, I felt repentant. I knew I had to get us out of there to truly move forward. The only person I'd ever heard talk about Christianity hadn't stuck with it. My first husband's dad used to believe in God, but I'd known him as an angry alcoholic. And we'd been embroiled in a bitter custody battle. How weird would it be for me to reach out to him to ask him about something he used to believe?
4: Hello?
1: Mr. Cartwright? It's me, Sandy.
4: Well, hi there, Sandy. It's been a while.
1: I know. I know you probably weren't expecting to hear from me again.
4: I think about you from time to time. Wonder how you're doing.
1: I want to apologize for everything. For not showing more kindness to your son. For bringing my addiction into your home and continuing to feed it. I'm so sorry. I'm sorry I couldn't take no for an answer when the custody proceedings didn't go my way.
4: Thank you, Sandy. We forgive you.
1: Really?
4: Yes. And I'm sorry for how things turned out with your son. I'm sorry for my part in that. I can't imagine how painful that was for you.
1: Thank you. I forgive you, too.
4: Thank you.
1: It's crazy how good that feels to say.
4: I know, right? So, what brought all this on?
1: Well, that's the other reason I'm calling. I've started a relationship with Jesus. I have a daughter now, and I want so badly to follow him. I love God. And for the first time, I feel truly loved. But I'm experiencing such great opposition. It's like all those dark forces that used to protect me have turned on me. I thought I would call you because I know you're not anymore, but I remember you saying you used to be a Christian.
4: In fact, I am one now. I rededicated my life to God, and I'm currently leading a church that meets in my home.
1: No way. He went on to tell me that Satan was furious with my new allegiance and that he was working overtime to keep me in bondage. And then he made an unbelievable offer. My ex-husband's dad would buy my and Kimmy's plane tickets to come and stay with him and his wife in Texas. We would be part of their home church and grow in our faith amidst other godly people. I moved to Texas with only a few dollars to my name. I struggled with the withdrawal of not having drugs. I was so grateful for my new church. I was growing and learning in my new community. I wanted my family to know that God's love was for them too. I made a video for my sister. I wrote a letter to my dad. None of it went over well. I tried one more person.
5: How can you serve a God you can't even see?
1: Mom, I can feel him.
5: No, this is the wrong God, Sandy. You will pay for this.
1: I don't think so. I think this is what I've been looking for. Oh,
5: this is so you. Always copping out of life. Running away to a new God, a new state when things get hard. You'll never be anything, Sandy. You'll never be anything at all.
1: Her words stung, but I knew that God felt differently about me, and I decided to stay as close to him and to church as possible. I got a job, and my former father-in-law connected me to a new church closer to where I worked. I had spent a year being single, happily growing in my faith and in my relationships with the couple who took me and my daughter into their home. But one day, I was introduced to a Christian man who I could envision a future with. And your son is how old?
6: He's 7.
1: Kimmy is 6, so
6: right around the same age.
1: Wow.
6: We're working on learning to read. I try to read him a Bible story every night.
1: I do the same with Kimmy, except she always wants to hear the same ones.
6: She sounds like a sweetheart.
1: She is. It's important to me to give her a foundation of love and God and safety and basically the opposite of everything I had.
6: I hear that. Nothing matters more to me in the world than providing that to my son, Eddie. But it would be nice not to do it alone.
1: We were soon married and we moved to another part of Texas where my husband got a job as a children's pastor. The new head pastor became a real spiritual mentor to me. He baptized me and discipled me. He took my past very seriously and understood how much healing I had to do. So after a few years of counseling, my pastor initiated a hard conversation. I feel like I'm in trouble with the principal.
7: Not at all, not at all. I wanted to see you to talk about your next steps.
1: Okay.
7: You know I love our time together, and it's been a privilege to work with you. I've seen great healing in you already, but we both know it's a long road, given the level of demonic abuse you've suffered. We've reached a point where I feel, frankly, out of my league. I don't know how to advise you, and I want you to find full freedom in Christ. So I've thought about who I could refer you to, and there's a wonderful Christian counselor who I'd like you to meet.
1: Oh, okay.
7: Sandy, sometimes it takes a community to help each other.
1: Uh-huh.
7: I hope you hear my heart in this. I'm so grateful to be part of your story.
1: Looking back, I appreciate the humility of my pastor in that moment, but at the time, I felt hurt. I had taken a risk opening up to him. I decided I could handle the rest of this on my own. This significantly delayed my healing process. Still, I was learning to talk about my story and began sharing with people at my church. Wait, so what do you want me to do?
8: I remember you sharing at our small group that it was a Gideon Bible that you found in your car.
1: Oh, yeah.
8: Well, I'm part of the Gideon International Ministry, and I thought you could come share your story at our pastor appreciation meeting.
1: Oh, okay. Well, thank you for thinking of me. The thing is, when I've shared my story at small group and stuff, I struggle to, I don't know, I can never find all the right words. Sometimes it feels like, in that very moment, like the enemy doesn't want me to share what I've overcome. I guess I'm still overcoming it.
8: You're a very brave woman, Sandy. The Gideons would be honored to hear your story, no matter how polished it is.
1: Well, all right. There were about a million more people there than I had anticipated. The meal looked amazing, but I couldn't eat a bite of it. When the time came, I stepped up to the podium and... Hello, my name is Sandy Boyd, and this is my story. When I finished, I was emotional, and so were many in the audience. I could tell by their applause and the conversations that followed that my story had really moved people. I began traveling and sharing my story all over through the Gideon ministry. I grew more confident, but my marriage grew tense and distant. My husband was pulling away. As I began to speak out about my story, the spiritual warfare increased in my home.
9: Mommy?
1: What is it, sweetie?
9: I have to tell you something.
1: Okay, let's go in the living room. What's going on, my girl?
9: Daddy.
1: Yeah?
9: Daddy has been sneaking into my room and touching me.
1: What? Oh, Kimmy! Come here! I am so, so sorry. I had no idea.
3: 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Here's the president of Pacific Garden Mission, Phil Kwiatkowski.
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1: I was devastated by my daughter's news. I never thought this could happen in a Christian family. My husband stepped down as children's pastor and was not permitted in our house again. Our family was shattered. Being blessed by the Lord with a healthy family was also the highlight of the testimony I've been sharing far and wide. How had I let this happen? How could God ever use me now?
11: Thank you for agreeing to meet with me.
1: Of course. You were at one of the Gideon events, is that right?
11: Yes. In fact, I gave my life to Christ because of your testimony.
1: You... really? Is that right?
11: I was raised in a Satanist family, too.
1: Wow.
11: And I'd been taught that because I was a purebred Satanist, that meant Jesus would never accept me. But your story showed me that was wrong.
1: Oh, I'm so glad.
11: I'm part of a church now, but I'm still fighting so much of the darkness. I'm tormented, Sandy. I want deliverance. I want healing, but I need help. I'm wondering if you might be willing to help me.
1: I was still recovering, but I agreed. My heart went out to her. But in one early session, while we sat in her kitchen, Claire was overcome by the evil spirits, and she grabbed me and threw me onto the table. But I did not give up on her, just as I hoped God had not given up on me. We kept meeting. During this time, I got connected to a man I had met before, Scott, who was launching a new ministry in a neighboring town.
12: I thought it'd be best for you to see the place firsthand.
1: It's beautiful.
12: Well, not yet, but it will be.
1: Can I give it a sweep?
12: It sure could use one. Used to be a school. Hasn't been used in years, so they're going to let us have the ministry here.
1: That's wonderful.
12: Why you wanted to leave yours?
1: It's been a wonderful church for me for the last decade, but, you know, so many people are connected to Ian. And with the divorce, people have found a way to blame me and Kimmy for what happened. And not just that. There's this woman, Claire, who I've been working with. She's been fighting with demons in her life, and she had a real breakthrough moment in the service last weekend.
12: Oh, I was there. That was intense. And amazing.
1: It was. But so many people were critical. They said there was no place for such things in our church. But where else should people go for deliverance if not the church?
12: I couldn't agree more. And I think you've sufficiently swept this room.
1: I have, haven't I? Anyway, I'm starting to feel a strong calling from God to be a part of a ministry that helps free people from a life of witchcraft, the occult, prostitution, and substance abuse. Do you think you might have room for something like that in your new church? I felt excited about this new direction for my life. I started to travel with the Gideons again, and I learned to be honest about the new developments in my story. But I worried about my daughter. She was still recovering from the damage of the abuse and had fallen in with a bad group of friends. Kimmy?
13: What?
1: Aren't you going to say hi to me?
13: Hi.
1: Will you come in the kitchen? I want to hear about your day. How was school?
13: Fine.
1: Are you still in that gross unit of biology with dissecting all the animals?
13: Yep.
1: Who'd you eat lunch with today?
13: People.
1: Kimmy, there's a camp coming up through church that I was thinking you might like to go to.
13: I don't want
1: to
13: go.
1: I was thinking it might be good for you to go.
13: Why?
1: I know there's still a lot to work through for both of us.
13: I'm never going to forgive him, no matter how Christian you try to make me. Does the camp have a blob?
1: What's a blob?
13: Like that big balloon thing that you jump on in the lake?
1: Oh, yes. Looks like a big pillow.
13: Yeah.
1: Yes. I saw that in the pictures.
13: Okay. Okay, then maybe. That's fine. Whatever.
1: Kimmy came home from camp truly changed. One night, she asked for prayer, and she had what she described as a real encounter with the Lord. She told me she felt like she was actually starting to heal. I was thrilled. Meanwhile, I was still spending time with Pastor Scott. I brought him in to help with my friend Claire.
11: Pastor Scott, these passages you pointed out to me last week were really helpful.
12: Good, good. I'm glad. How has this week been for you?
11: I didn't have any episodes or even nightmares. I'm starting to feel... Well, I'm starting to feel.
1: That's huge. I can remember being numb for so long.
11: It's like what I imagine it is for a blind person who can suddenly see.
12: Because God, on your side, Claire, is more powerful than the evil one.
11: I always wanted to believe that. And now, I think I'm actually starting to.
12: It's true.
11: Thank you, both, for all your help.
1: Of course.
11: I'll see you next week.
1: How amazing is that?
12: Oh, it's so inspiring to witness what God is doing in her, isn't it?
1: It really is. And I'm grateful for your help. I couldn't get her there on my own.
12: The Lord uses us to help each other.
1: Yeah, I see that now. Well, I'll let you get back to your work.
12: Actually, I wanted to talk to you.
1: Okay.
12: I was praying the other day, and a strange thing happened. Suddenly, I heard God say, Sandy needs a godly husband.
1: Well, I'm glad he's looking out for me.
12: Well, I told him, okay, I'll add that to my prayer list. I'll pray for you to send her one.
1: I appreciate that.
12: And then I heard him tell me again, Sandy needs a godly husband.
1: I'm glad he's so focused on it.
12: Well, I gave him the same response. I'll pray for one. Then I heard the same statement again. And I realized God was calling me to be that man. To be your husband and the father to your daughter. If you'll have me.
1: I was delighted and so in love. Scott told me that he was concerned about my past and prepared for the spiritual warfare that he knew might follow this decision. And it did. We faced many challenges. Scott gained weight, became sick, lost sleep, and together we battled many unclean spirits in our home. But we grew stronger together, and after a few years, we knew that with God's help, we were going to make it through all of the darkness. As I've continued my ministry in speaking, I've started going to speak at jails. At one prison I was visiting, I saw a woman I thought I recognized. I approached her after class. Excuse me, do I know you from somewhere? You look so familiar.
14: Maybe.
1: Oh, what's your name?
14: Jazz.
1: Oh, my. Jazz. I'm Sandy. I used to buy drugs from you.
14: What? Sandy with the baby? The tape?
1: The tape recorder, that's right.
14: Oh, my. Oh, you look like a completely different person.
1: I am. How are you?
14: Oh, Sandy, I'm... I'm so lost. I don't know. I don't know what to do. My children are in gangs, all three. Addicted to all kinds of drugs, and they're all in prison. Just... I've been feeling so worthless, but your message tonight, it really spoke to me.
1: I'm so sorry to hear that, Jazz. That is such tough stuff you're facing. But I know God was with us and moving tonight.
14: He was. He really was.
1: You know he wants to stay with you and walk through all of that by your side. That's the only way I overcame the stuff I was dealing with.
14: All right.
1: Would you want to pray with me? Jazz accepted Jesus as her Savior that night. And God reminded me that He is never, ever finished with us. And He never gives up on anyone. There were so many times I thought my life was too far gone, but it was nothing that He wasn't strong enough to handle. Scott and I still do ministry together. And my daughter, Kimmy, leads worship at our church. Through God alone, the cycle of evil has been broken in our family. Hallelujah.
3: Listening friend, we believe God wants to do the same miracle in your life that he has done in Sandy's. 1 John chapter 5, verses 11 and 12 tell us, "And this is the record, that God hath given to us eternal life, and this life is in his Son. He that hath the Son hath life, and he that hath not the Son of God hath not life." Friend, if you would like to know more about God's extravagant love for you and what it means to have a new life in Christ, you're invited to get in touch with Pacific Garden Mission, 1458 South Canal Street, Chicago, Illinois, 60607.
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0: 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Now, I've got to give a shout out to Krisha Hagler, listening in Austin, Texas, on the bridge, KTXW. She said, I don't ever feel like my night is complete unless I hear Hope in the Night. Thank you so much, Krisha. That is such an encouraging word, and I really appreciate it. Thank you for listening in Austin, Texas. June, the keys we're living for living that we're talking about tonight are forgiveness. Forgiving you is releasing me. And, you know, I had an abusive father that I really didn't quite reconcile with. I had forgiven him in my heart. I had a counselor walk me through that. But there are a lot of people that suffer from that, and that person in their life that has wounded them has passed away. How do we release that? How do we forgive someone that is no longer around that we can't reconcile with?
1: Well, one thing that I think can be interesting, and let me pose it this way. A person can forgive, but then not sustain a forgiving spirit. And that's a different question that you just asked, but meaning that's a different scenario. And what I want to share is, how do you sustain a forgiving spirit? And what that means is, there are times when we are going to be choose to do what God wants us to do. And the Bible is very clear. Bear with each other and forgive whatever grievance you have against one another. Forgive as the Lord forgave you. Now, I know the struggle can be that a person will choose to release that person. They literally will make a choice to forgive a person, and yet then later they'll allow those thoughts of woundedness come back, and then they're back in that situation of a lack of forgiveness. So I want to address that. What you do is you first make a decision. You know, we choose what we're going to dwell on. You and I both. We will choose either to think about those who have hurt us, those who wound us, or we can make a different situation, just handle it differently.
0: So even though I've forgiven my dad, I could slip back into bitterness if I dwell on it. And okay.
1: Yes. Do you feel you did forgive him at one time?
0: Yes.
1: Okay. So the statement I would make is, forbid recurring thoughts of the wrongs that were done to you to enter your mind. You stop them as soon as they occur, and you say, I refuse to keep a record of this. And by the way, there's a fascinating scripture I never will forget. When I was new in the faith, and I don't mean brand new, I mean I was growing and I was learning. And when I read 1 Corinthians 13, verse 5, I thought, oh, and it just kind of pierced my heart. Love keeps no record of wrongs. And I remember my dad, who was an unbeliever and the things that he would do. I did forgive him, but it was real hard. And finally, when I learned to forgive, then, but then when he would do something that would be cruel, especially toward my mom, I remember I would go over that. And I said it this way, did you ever have cap guns?
0: Oh, like, yes.
1: Okay, in other words, they weren't real guns. They were, so I was Annie Oakley, and I had two cap guns in my little holster, and I can remember pulling those out and going, well, instead, love keeps no record of wrongs. And you make a choice, and you overcome the temptation to bring the matter up again. That's point two. And the Bible says, set a guard over my mouth, O Lord, and keep watch over the door of my lips. You repeat scripture in your mind. That's number three. Hatred stirs up conflict, but love covers over all wrongs. Proverbs 10, verse 12. You give the situation to God, and there's a way to do that. But my point is, what we dwell on is our choice. And we can choose to say, I choose to release this person to you, Lord Jesus. I forgive.
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0: 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I'm Michael Hill, and we can be found on all major podcast platforms. 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The Keys for Living are resources written to address life's most challenging struggles. Would you do me a favor and share those with people that you know that are hurting? We have over 100 topics of life's most challenging struggles. We're talking about forgiveness tonight. And the title of that key is Forgiveness Releasing You is Freeing Me. And I'd like to get to our caller tonight. Would you please welcome to the program a caller who's been on last year. Her name is Martha.
1: Well, hi, Martha. Good to have you back again.
2: Good to be here.
1: Thank you. How can we help you this evening?
2: Well, my husband died about a year and a half ago. And before he died, though, he was very hard to deal with. At first, it was bipolar, which I believe God would help me during that time. And he did, for the most part,
1: yes.
2: But it caused me to become more of a mouse than a woman. I had to hide from some of the things that he would say that would hurt very badly. And it just got worse and worse as the last 4 years of our marriage. And that was because he was going into dementia. But he refused to accept that and tried to tell me that he didn't have dementia. So I was all over, all up and down, not knowing what to do. I tried to talk to his psychiatrist, and his psychiatrist wouldn't talk to me. He did give me some information about dementia, but that's it. So I was very confused and upset that I didn't get more help.
1: So did you seek to get help?
2: Yep,
1: Martha. Martha, did you try to get help from someplace else about dementia?
2: Well, I did have a counselor of my own for a little while, and she helped me to realize that the things that he did had nothing to do with me. There was nothing that I did that made him do those things. So I started feeling a little bit better because I was thinking, everything's my fault and nothing's right, and because that's the way he acted.
1: Well, candidly, when a person gets dementia, and specifically, if it is Alzheimer's, did I understand that he did have Alzheimer's? Is that correct?
2: All they said was dementia. They didn't say anything about Alzheimer's.
1: Mm-hmm. Well, dementia is a overarching word. Alzheimer's is just one of the avenues or expressions of dementia. So it is, Alzheimer's is a type of dementia. The thing is, when, and by the way, we do have material on that topic, and I realized that we needed to have that at our ministry because it is so challenging. And there is a change, a definite change in a person who, when there is dementia, there will be a decrease of relationship and even reality. And so I know that this can be very, very hard on those who are loved ones when they're not being treated as loved ones. So when this was taking place, how did you handle when I'm hearing you took personally at first? It's like everything you were treated as though everything was your fault. That's not true, but even though that was his way of interacting with you, and it's imperative that you deal with the truth, because no, that's not all your fault. It is a stage that a person can go through. And we need to be dealing with the truth, because Jesus said the truth sets you free, correct?
2: Correct.
1: Good, good. So what have you done with that which has been so painful in terms of the way he has treated you, that he treated you before he died?
2: Well, actually, I've tried not to think about it too much because I have health issues that I have to deal with. And in order to be able to get through these health issues, I try and not even think about it because it causes me a lot of pain. But it also causes me to realize how much I still miss him.
1: Mm-hmm. Well, it seems as though, well, I'll just ask, has it been hard at times for you to forgive him?
2: Yes, it has been, when I really, really tried to remember.
1: Mm-hmm. Okay. I think there's a way that can be helpful when a person is no longer alive here on earth. I think many people assume it's too late. There's nothing I can do, because we deal with people usually in a relationship. But then, since your husband is deceased, would you like to know what to do when a person is no longer alive, and yet there's woundedness, there's hurt when you think and remember things that were unjust that he said?
2: Yes, I would like to know how to deal with that.
1: Okay. Imagine this. For you to literally imagine him being in a chair before you, and you're in the chair across, and you imagine what the truth would be that you would say. I'm talking about what was painful to you. In other words, to say the things that actually were truthful about how it hurt your heart, things that he would say that were unjust, and what you would do, what you could do, is... Well, let's talk about that right now, because I think it's good for us to go on and do this, because this is what we're going to do. You're going to express the truth of what was unjust, that was very hard, because what I'm gathering is you would like to not have a lack of forgiveness the rest of your life. And so this is what we're going to do.
2: I have tried to forgive him. I really have.
1: Okay. I understand. That's great. You've tried. So But we're going to do something that will, I think, be helpful for you to actually do. And what it would be is, you know, since God is about the truth, Jesus said the truth sets you free. So you literally would say the things that were hard about, it could be tone of voice, it could be treatment or whatever, and you express that. And imagine him being right in front of you, and then you make a choice. I choose to forgive you, and I'm going to take you off of my emotional hook and put you onto God's hook. You see, that's how I've learned to deal with forgiveness. For the longest time, I didn't know what to do with a father who was cruel at times. And I knew was what the Bible said after I became a Christian. But I didn't know what to do about forgiveness, because it was, I thought, how can you just let somebody off the hook with no ramification? And yet, the Bible is very clear about bear with each other and forgive whatever grievance you have against one another. Forgive as the Lord forgave you. So I remember just not knowing what to do with that scripture, so I kind of put it just off on the side. And the point is, I later learned, we're not letting a person off the hook. We take that person who has wounded us off of our emotional hook, and we put that person onto God's hook, because the Bible says that, you know, that He knows how to deal with those who have wounded us, who have hurt us. And he knows what to do with that person. And so our responsibility is to release that person into the hands of God and put that person onto God's hook. So that's why I'm saying that for you to say what is true, you're not changing the truth. You'll be very specific. And then we'll talk about what happens next in terms of, and by the way, this can be done as to write a letter. You can literally write a letter stating every painful memory. You describe in a conversation the way you recall what happened and how it caused you pain. And then you make a choice. You choose at the end to forgive by releasing your offender into the hands of God.
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0: Welcome back. I'm Michael Hill, and you're listening to Hope in the Night with June Hunt. 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
1: Well, dear Martha, I truly... feel for you because I think for me the hardest thing I had early on in my 20s was trying to figure out what to do with the pain that my father was putting onto my mother, and it's like I would think, hurt me, don't hurt her. I was beaten only once, but I never forgot it because I confronted him about his women. And, so I believe I can feel at least some of the pain that you have felt. Is that making sense to you, what I'm saying?
2: Yes, it does. It's very good.
1: So, what I realized, though, I initially did not even have a heart toward forgiveness, and I remember being at an event. A man, a godly man, had me to come to an event where another man ended up speaking on forgiveness, and he asked the question, how many of you feel that God understands your situation and therefore you don't need to forgive because God understands? Well, there were about 200 people there, 200 to 300, at the Republic National Bank building in a meeting room, and I remember I raised my hand, and there were four of us out of that whole group. And that the speaker dealt with that topic, and then a man came up, the man who invited me came up to me. He was a specialist kind of dentist, and he was a Bible teacher. And he said, I saw you raise your hand. Yes, God does understand your situation, but is it possible that, now he's challenging me, he said, what percentage wrong do you think your father was toward you, and what percentage wrong do you think you were wrong? And I was stunned. I thought that I was wrong. I was a youth director at that time. And I had 600 in the junior high division. I was out of college, first job after college. And I was surprised. I'm trying to remember. I either said 2% or 4% that I was wrong. I'll make it 4%. I've known what that percentage was that I said. He said, so aren't you responsible for your, I think it was 2%. Aren't you responsible for your 2%? And all of a sudden I thought, yes, I am. I hadn't even thought about that. And so I later thought, okay, what should I do? Well, if I'm wrong, then I need to ask forgiveness of my dad. And I thought, what did I do wrong, though? And then I thought, well, I never thanked him for food on the table, books for school, and a roof over my head. And so I went to my dad later, and I said, may I speak to you? And it wasn't a good time at that time, so I had to wait till the next day. And then I said, may I speak with you? And I said, I realize I've been an ungrateful daughter. I have not thanked you for food on the table, books for school, and a roof over my head. Would you be willing to forgive me? And he just looked at me, a long pause, and he said, yes. And I said, thank you. All I know is that somehow, I was told by my two sisters, you were the lightning rod. He would blame you for everything. And I didn't know it at the time, but that changed somehow the dynamic. But my point of even mentioning this is sometimes, Martha, we don't know what to do. We can't change another person. I have an idea. If you could have changed him, you would have, right?
2: Yeah.
1: So,
2: or I would have gotten the help he needed.
1: Yes. I think the issue is God knows your heart. And if you're wanting to forgive him, which you've indicated you want to do, it's not too late. Because God knows the truth. And by the way, God has the ability to communicate whatever he wants to anyone at any time and any way. And so in this case, I think if you choose to, you could make a list of the things that were painful to you, because that's the truth. When there is either harshness, false blame, well tell me, what was so painful to you in those 4 years, when especially, or it just in your relationship with him? Would you detail?
2: Say stuff that didn't make any sense, and he thought that I said it, and he would blame me for something always to go wrong, and we would fight. I literally would yell at him so much that I'd lost my voice, because I was standing up for myself. At least that's what I thought I was doing. I was trying to show him what he was doing was hurting me.
1: Yes.
2: But he couldn't hear that. He didn't understand that at all. And whenever I would start yelling at him or getting upset, and unfortunately maybe even cussing at him, then he would say that I was abusing him verbally.
1: Well, there's no question that the wounding that takes place when there is blame that is thrown at a person when they haven't done what they're being blamed for, it does wound the spirit.
2: Yeah.
1: And so I think in this case, if you were to write down, in fact, I almost thought to ask you to do it during the break, like what were the things that you would say that hurt you? I've already written down that he would blame me. We would fight and yell. And you were trying to show him that he was hurting you.
2: Yeah.
1: What else would you put on that list?
2: Well, I would say that I was 10% wrong with him, because I would get so mad, I would end up I couldn't slap him, but I would hit him, like a slap. But if you ever tried to slap him on his face, he would get livid.
1: Mm-hmm.
2: So what I end up doing would be hit his arm or something like that.
1: Mm-hmm.
2: I couldn't seem to stop myself.
1: Yeah.
2: So that would be something that I would ask forgiveness for. But at the same time, I just felt crazy.
1: Uh-huh.
2: That he was, I hate to say it, but I feel like he made me crazy, and he made me want to hate him.
1: Mm-hmm.
2: He was trying to get me to hate him.
1: Well, you certainly hated what he did. And,
2: yeah. You
1: know, the Bible is clear that we are to hate sin. God hates sin, and we can hate what he hates in that way. Now, what we have to learn is at times when someone is being this way, you don't stay there. You literally say, if you're going to do that, I will leave for a period of time, and you walk away. And or you drive around the block or drive to another place but come back and say, I will be back. But at times we don't know to do that. We can learn it.
2: He would follow me wherever I went, and he wouldn't let me drive.
1: Mm, okay. So you did try that. I understand.
2: Mm-hmm.
1: Well, I think the issue is now. Okay, during this last break, why don't you write down if there are other things that you would say, because we're going to do this.
0: Thanks for listening to Hope in the Night. 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
1: Well, my friend, it is so challenging when we have someone in our lives that has wounded our hearts. And we can love someone, and some people say, I had a love-hate relationship at times, and because you can hate what they do. Do you identify with that?
2: Yes, I do, and it's hard for me not to hate him, even though I realize that what he did is what was hurting me. And not necessarily him himself.
1: Okay. Well, as
2: he
1: I mentioned.
2: Himself.
1: Yes. By the way, did he ever hit you?
2: Yes.
1: Okay. So, one of
2: but
1: the
2: I
1: things.
2: Was the one, I was the one who started it, which that was bad.
1: Mm-hmm. Well, that, as you mentioned, you were 10% wrong, and, you know, many times that is part of what you do when, it's one thing when a person is alive. There is, I mentioned using a chair and literally writing out what you would say to him, and then you literally explain, and I wrote down this short list. He would blame you. We would fight, yelling at each other. You said, I was trying to show him he was hurting me. So apparently you hit him, he hit you. And the point is to make the list be whatever is you want to say to him that was painful, that he would follow you, he would not allow you. In other words, you felt you were being controlled.
2: Exactly.
1: And I get that. Now, the Bible says, see to it that no one falls short of the grace of God, and that no bitter root grows up to cause trouble and defile many. I think the reason we're even talking about this is you don't want to have a bitter root. You don't want bitterness to consume your life.
2: Exactly. Mm-hmm.
1: So you could do what I mentioned about imagine him being in a chair.
2: Yeah.
1: Or you could, and then, and you literally say, I now choose

0: to release you to God, to take you off of my emotional hook, and to put you on God's hook. You could write a letter. I'm giving you choices here. You could write a letter doing the same thing in a type of conversational way, what you recall having happened and why it caused you so much pain. And then you read it out loud. You could go to his grave site.
1: He isn't buried yet. He is still in a box here at my apartment.
0: Really? And yeah. For how long has he been there?
1: Over a year and a half.
0: Mm-hmm. And is there a reason why there has not been a type of burial?
1: Yes, I don't know where I would take him.
0: Mm-hmm.
1: I don't know what I would, where I would bury him. And it costs so much money to bury somebody that the only thing I could do was have him cremated.
0: Okay.
1: It was still very expensive.
0: So he was cremated, is that what you're saying?
1: Yeah. And his ashes are in a box in my storage unit.
0: Well, I will tell you, there was something I did to help someone. I have a friend who, in this case, it wasn't a husband, but it was a sister. And it was very difficult because of she had gotten involved in the occult. It was really bad with these kinds of things that happened, and she committed suicide, and then my friend had her her ashes. And she said, June, I don't know what to do. And she said, would you take the ashes and do what you think would be helpful? And so I took the ashes, and there was like a ranch where there was a lot of trees, and about an hour away from Dallas. And I spread them out, I did this because it was very challenging. Is there a place? I know people who've done this on water, those who've done it on a mountaintop or in a nature setting. Did he have a place like that? And I mean, I just emptied the contents of the box. And is there a place that you think that he would want his ashes to be placed, spread?
1: Probably somewhere in the mountain, but I don't really know. I have been sick ever since I moved here, so that's another reason that nothing has been done with his ashes.
0: Do you have a friend or a relative who cares about you?
1: Well, yes, I have several friends, but they're in all kinds of different places.
0: Is there someone nearby that that you have a relationship with that you think you could ask if that would be, if they would help with this?
1: Yes, I do. And she has a really nice place up in the mountains. Or
0: that would be lovely.
1: That might be a place I could spread those ashes.
0: Yes.
1: He loved to fish, and they have a pond up there.
0: Oh, that sounds wonderful.
1: Mm-hmm.
0: Yes. And, you know, it could be a time in this case where, well, now, do you think that you would also go, or do you think that that would be something that you would give to your friend?
1: It would depend on what she said, actually.
0: Okay.
1: How
0: okay.
1: she said about it.
0: All right. Well, I think there's another thing that you could do. Number one, it looks like we have found a solution that would be honoring to him. Do you not think so?
1: Yeah, I do.
0: Okay.
1: I hadn't thought of it before.
0: Well, praise God. There's another thing you could do, and that would be for you to make a list of all the painful things that, and the positive memories and negative memories, both positive and negative, and you write them down. And then you go back to the beginning, and after completing the list, you write the word past, past, past, past beside each memory. And you're acknowledging and accepting that the past is in the past. And you, in that, at the end, you write, Lord, I'm releasing my husband. Because that, by the way, the word forgive means release.
1: Okay.
0: It means to release your resentment, to release bitterness, to release him to the hands of God with
1: okay.
0: that list. And then at the end, if you choose, you can take a match and you burn it like a burnt offering to God.
1: The whole list?
0: You can do that if you wish. The fact that your offender, your husband died, doesn't mean you can't forgive. You can still prevent bitterness by establishing a foothold in your heart and your mind. And you're doing this for closure. And so you're dealing with the truth, and then you're choosing to forgive. At one time, I think we sent our keys on forgiveness to you, and we're going to send it again. And that'll be a gift to you, because this part is on releasing bitterness is in our keys on page 46 and 47. But, you know, the Lord cares about your heart, and he wants you to be set free. Heavenly Father, we pray that our friend will be totally set free.
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1: Grenada's voice of hope.

I grew up in church where we used to have testimony service. I don't care what was going on, you had to have testimony service. If it was a business meeting, you still had to have testimony service. If it was an usher's rehearsal, we still had testimony service. And I know we don't do that anymore, but God has done so many marvelous things that sometimes you just got to find somebody and tell them how bad he is. Oh yes, he's absolutely awesome. He can do anything. We're not going to go into testimony service, but I want you to walk up to four people and just tell them something that God did for you. Just tell them right now, he healed me or blessed me. Come on, tell them.

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Just give him glory. This is glory.

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1: Get that need on your mind. Sometimes we're going to denial and we don't want to deal with issues. And we've even been taught to just make positive confessions, even if it means ignoring the facts. But sometimes you need to be able to open up to God and say, God, I need something. I don't just want to come to service. I have a need. I need you to meet it. You're the only one that can do it. And I'm going to worship you and praise you and lift you up. But while I'm praising you, do Lord, remember my little need. Join your hand that's up with somebody next to you. Just touch him right now. And let's touch and agree right in this moment for that need that's on your heart, somebody's daughter, somebody's finances. Father, I thank you because you're a need meeter. And there's nothing on my mind tonight that you cannot fix. We pray, God, that your anointing would flow and minister right to that thing that's on her mind right now. That thing that's on your son's mind, touch it now. The devil shouldn't have let him get in.

get home, let somebody see the miracle. Let somebody wake up in the morning to a miracle. Let somebody get a phone call in the next 3 days, a miracle. Great God, mighty God. You're able to do exceedingly and abundantly above all that we may ask or think. Meet that need in Jesus' name. Amen. Now witness to three or four people and tell them God's going to do that thing for you.

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shine when compared to you. Others brag and boast about who they are until you walk in the room. If I seek you today for direction, I'm seeking you tomorrow again because I just don't know, but you do. I can't see my way, but you do. I don't have enough strength, but you do. Jesus, thank you for your grace to follow you.

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shall they fear the name of the Lord from the west, and his glory from the rising of the sun. When the enemy comes in like a flood, the Spirit of the Lord will lift up a standard against him. When the enemy attacks our lives and attempts to drown us, the Spirit of the Lord will lift up a standard against him and place us on higher ground. Habakkuk 3, verse 19 says, God, the Lord, is my strength. He makes my feet like the deer's. He makes me tread on my high places. When you are at your highest point, when you are at the top, or at least when you think you're at the top, that's when the devil comes after you. And here's what the Bible says about this in 1 Corinthians chapter 10, verse 12. Therefore, let anyone who thinks that he stands take heed lest he fall. The Amplified translation puts it this way. Therefore, let the one who thinks he stands firm, immune to temptation, being overconfident and self-righteous, take care that he does not fall into sin and condemnation. So the minute that you think you are strong, or you're something, or you've achieved greatness, that's actually your most vulnerable moment. When you reach a place like this, where you are in awe of your own accomplishments and your own talent or achievements, this is dangerous because you are at a place where you most likely think, whether consciously or subconsciously, you think you don't need God. And believe me, this is not the mental space that you should ever find yourself, because we all desperately need the Lord every moment of every hour. Secondly, when you are at your highest moment, your guard is down. There's this overwhelming sense of achievement. There is the strong emotion of happiness. And if we are to be honest, many of us opt to celebrate our achievements. And it's here that the devil can sneak into our lives unnoticed. And the final reason why your highest moment can also be your most vulnerable moment is because when emotions are high because of achievement or because of success, the spirit of pride can very easily enter your heart. You begin to think that you are the reason for your success. And you are so talented and you are so good at what you do. And do you see what that does? That glorifies self. And the Bible says pride goes before destruction. Pride, in the context of these verses, refers to an arrogant attitude that manifests itself as independence from God. The proud person pursues his or her own way. And this, folks, is a dangerous place to be, because you open up your spirit to all manner of evil. And I think we all need to know that the devil doesn't play fair. He's an opportunist. The minute you're on a high and you're distracted, he'll throw a punch or trip you up. So when the Bible is saying, if you think you are standing firm, be careful that you don't fall, it's really saying, always be alert. Always be on guard. Don't be led by emotions, because emotions are deceitful. I want to remind you that the Word of God says in Psalm 59, verse 16, but I will sing of your power. Yes, I will sing aloud of your mercy in the morning. For you have been my defense and refuge in the day of my trouble.
Our God has infinite power over every situation. And there is no better refuge in the day of trouble than our Lord Jesus Christ. So let it be your instinctive response to run to Jesus, run to prayer. Let it be your default response so that before you go anywhere else, before you ask anyone else or cry on someone's shoulders, you go to Jesus Christ first. You go and speak to the Lord. The enemy will attack each of us at some point in our lives. However, there is no reason to be fearful because in Jesus Christ, we have a refuge in the day of trouble. There's no need to be terrified because when the enemy comes in like a flood, the Spirit of the Lord will lift up a standard against him. And so in closing, let me tell you to always keep your eyes on Jesus Christ. Never think you're standing strong, but always consider yourself weak, but strong in Christ. Now let us pray. Dear Lord Jesus, help us, Master. Help us to never view ourselves as strong believers, but rather may we come to know that our strength is in you. Lord, your word tells us that whoever thinks he stands must be careful not to fall. Help us to take heed to this warning. No matter how many Bible verses we memorize or how many church services we attend, help us to realize, Master, that we cannot do anything with our own strength. We cannot defeat sin and the devil through our own strength, but we need you, King Jesus. In you, and in you alone, are we able to be victorious. Your word in Ephesians chapter 4, verse 27 tells us, "And do not give the devil an opportunity to lead you into sin by holding a grudge or nurturing anger or harboring resentment or cultivating bitterness." King Jesus, help us to live our lives with wisdom so that we would never give the devil an opportunity to enter. Help us to be guarded so that we would never allow the enemy to gain a foothold in our lives. Father, help us to live in the truth of Philippians chapter 3, verse 8, for your word says, "Yes, everything else is worthless when compared to the infinite value of knowing Christ Jesus, my Lord. For his sake, I have discarded everything else, counting it all as garbage so that I could gain Christ." Our riches are in you, Lord Jesus. We refuse to place our hope and affections on anything in this world, not in our financial resources or physical skill. No, we look to you, mighty Lord. You have commanded us to be strong and courageous, to not tremble or be dismayed, for you, God, are with us. With you on our side, Lord Jesus, we have power, we have victory. And so we will call out your name, the name that is above every name, and that name is Jesus Christ, our deliverer. You alone can split the sea of uncertainty. You alone, King Jesus, can slay the giant of fear and save us. So we look to you, Father, the anchor for our souls. Let us never be swept away by the deep waters of life. Lord, we ask that you speak the words, "Peace, be still," over our lives. Calm the seas in our lives. We trust in you to be our solution. We trust you to be our chain breaker. Father, I pray for every person under the sound of my voice.
For anyone who is in the middle of a seemingly hopeless situation, may they know you as a strong deliverer and the God who makes a way. Lord, I pray for those who feel as though they are sinking in this world. I pray that they would find you to be a steady ground and solid foundation. For those who are looking and searching for hope because their circumstances, Lord, I pray that they would find your word to be true, as it says in Isaiah 43, verse 2, "When you go through deep waters, I will be with you. When you go through rivers of difficulty, you will not drown. When you walk through the fire of oppression, you will not be burned up. The flames will not consume you." Help me to worship you, not just when my life is going well, but even in my deepest struggles. Be praised, Father. Be glorified, my God. In Jesus' name I pray. Amen. "So shall they fear the name of the Lord from the west, and his glory from the rising of the sun. When the enemy comes in like a flood, the Spirit of the Lord will lift up a standard against him." God, the Lord, is my strength. He makes my feet like the deer's. He makes me tread on my high places. Therefore, let the one who thinks he stands firm, immune to temptation, being overconfident and self-righteous, take care that he does not fall into sin and condemnation. But I will sing of your power. Yes, I will sing aloud of your mercy in the morning. For you have been my defense and refuge in the day of my trouble. And do not give the devil an opportunity to lead you into sin by holding a grudge or nurturing anger or harboring resentment or cultivating bitterness.

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2: We thank you for a brand new day, and I now present unto you the sons and daughters of our land, families across this nation, those today who are experiencing trying moments, tough and difficult periods in their lives. I ask today for strength for those who are weak, comfort for those who are discouraged and grieving, those who have suffered loss, those who are confused, those who do not know where to turn and to whom should they turn. I pray that their eyes would turn unto God, who is the source of all deliverance, the God who answers every prayer ever uttered by the human heart and the human mind, the human spirit. I ask you, God, today to give unto them a deep sense of comfort that you are in control of all things, and their destiny rests with God, and you shall be their provider this day. They would stand and they would not fail. Your right arm remains strong and resolute in these challenging times. Bless your people and favor the nation highly. In Jesus' name, I thank you now.

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0: 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And now, here's Andrew.
1: Praise the Lord. Man, this is great. Welcome to all of you here. You know, this is a new experience for most people to be talking like the place is full and have three people in here. But this has been my world for 20 years, ministering on television and talking to millions of people that I can't see, but I know you're there. And so anyway, this has been a strange time for us. We just had a third year promotion yesterday, and we did something similar where we had the class speakers and the directors in here talking live stream to all of the students. And they were either at home or out in their cars watching. And then we had a drive-by graduation where they drove by and we gave them their diploma. And then they drove to another spot and we stood and took pictures with them. And it was really interesting, and it was fun. I think people will remember it. They'll never forget it. So anyway, it's been different during this time. But as Clay was saying, we're reaching more people, I think, than we've ever reached. I just saw a thing that at the beginning of the praise and worship, we had about 700 people or so watching today. And I, you know, as it goes along, the numbers will increase. And so we're just excited about all of you who chose to watch this and to be a part of our Campus Days. Campus Days is primarily just to expose Charis and what we do to you to help you make a decision whether or not God is wanting you to come or not. And, you know, I think it's already been said today that around here we don't really say you ought to pray about it. We just tell you to come. It wouldn't hurt anybody, amen. I mean, there's nothing wrong. And I've had people, I've said this a lot at my meetings, but I've had people come up and they're nearly in tears saying, I want to come so badly, but I just don't know if it's God. Would you please pray with me and, you know, ask if it's God that's wanting me to come to Charis. And I used to try and explain things, but now I've just kind of gotten, I guess, sarcastic, snarky about it. And I say, all right, you know, I understand it could be the devil that wants you to come to the Bible college and sit under the word for 4 hours a day for 2 or 3 years. That sounds like the devil or the flesh. Maybe this is just what you want to do in your carnal self, is to come and put God first. I can tell you, if you have the desire, one of the reasons that you have the desire is because God put it there. Psalms chapter 37, verse 4 says, delight yourself in the Lord, and he will give you the desires of your heart. And that doesn't mean that God just gives you anything you want, because all of us know that there's times that we've wanted things that were not God's will. This is saying that when you delight yourself in the Lord, when you put God first in your life, he puts his desires in your heart. So I'm telling you that if you have a desire to come to Charis Bible College, it didn't come from the devil and it didn't come from the flesh. It comes from God. So really the only question is, if you have a desire, if you're interested in it, you just need to make the decision, when, how, where do I do it? And I'm going to be talking about some of those things. You know, when you come to Charis Bible College, the very first class or course that I teach is entitled The Integrity of the Word, or A Sure Foundation. And I just talk about how important the Word of God is to your life. And the reason I put this first is because if you waver in this, if you don't understand how important and how powerful, I mean, these are God-breathed words. And this is how he literally releases his life through us. Over in 2 Peter chapter 1, verse 3, I believe it is, it says, according as his divine power hath given unto us all things that pertain unto life and godliness through the knowledge of him. All things that pertain unto life and godliness. You know, I've taught on this over an hour. I've actually taught multiple sessions on this one passage of scripture. I'm not going to do that right now. But just think about this. All things that pertain unto life and godliness. That includes healing. If you are seeking God for a mate, if you are having problems in a relationship, if you're wanting a job, if you're trying to figure out the direction of your life or whatever it is, all things that pertain unto life and godliness come through the knowledge of Him. It didn't say it comes through prayer. It didn't say it comes through fasting. It didn't say it came through being good and trying to do good things. All of those things are good and in their place. They're necessary. But it is the knowledge of God that releases His life into you. What you don't know is literally killing you. You know, there's a statement people say, well, what you don't know won't hurt you. That's absolutely untrue. What you don't know is killing you. You know, we've been dealing with this virus and for the last few months. And anyway, I don't know exactly what the end result of all of this is going to be. But, you know, back in the past, I think it was the 1600s, they had a cholera epidemic. And I've done a lot of study about this to draw some conclusions and to make some decisions about things today. And as I've studied this, I remember in England that they literally were having thousands and thousands of people die. And I forget the exact statistics, but I know that during that time, it was somewhere around 90% of the people that got cholera died. Compared to this virus that we've been dealing with, it's 1% or less, depending on who you're talking to. If you take all of the people that are asymptomatic, that don't even show that they've got it, they estimate that it's 1% or less, is what President Trump has said. But anyway, my point is, something that was much deadlier, they were dealing with this cholera, and there was a man in England, and there was what he did was start looking at the people that were dying from cholera and seeing if he could make some judgments from this. And he went to the morgue and he started getting things about where they lived. And did you know that he saw that there were clusters? And there was this one place that thousands of people in this one area had died. And so he went and began to start looking at things. And it was in the very center of all of this death, there was a well where people went to get their water. And so he made the supposition that the cholera somehow or another was associated with that water. At that time, they didn't know what caused it. Now we know what causes it, and cholera is relatively easy to deal with. And so what he did, he went to the officials there in London and convinced them that there was a relationship between this water and cholera. And so he had them remove the pump handle. And they took the pump handle off. People had to go other places. God bless you, Clay. they had to go other places to get their water. And did you know what happened? All of a sudden, the death rate in that area just dropped amazingly. So what I'm saying that for is, people say, well, what you don't know doesn't hurt you. What you don't know is killing you. You know, today we can deal with cholera, and in the future, I don't know when it'll be, someday they will figure out about this virus. They'll come up with some kind of an antidote, treatment, or a vaccine, and it'll cease to be a problem. And all of the fear and all of the what I believe is excess and overreaction that we're doing right now is someday will be gone. And then people with that knowledge will look back and say, you know, some of the things we did were really stupid. And really, the point I'm making is, what you don't know is killing you. And when it comes to spiritual things, it is absolutely amazing to me how much we don't know about the Lord. One of the typical comments that I get of people that come to my meetings, and specifically those that come to Charis Bible College, one of the main comments that we get is, people say, I've been in church for 20, 30 years or whatever, and I never knew these things. I have learned more in 2 years than I have learned in 30 years of being a Christian. Matter of fact, we had one of our directors of the school added up, and if you sit under the Word 4 hours a day for 2 years, he said it was somewhere equivalent to nearly 20 years worth of church attendance. And plus, you're getting in a condensed form. It's like there's a saturation benefit of just sitting under the Word hour after hour. It's like a sponge. If you take a sponge and you just dip it in water once a week, it'll get wet a little bit, but it won't be saturated, and it dries out during the week. And then the next week you dip it in the water a little bit, and you'll have some water and some softness around the edges. But you know what? If you take that same sponge and just immerse it in the water, it will saturate and literally fill that thing. And this is what Charis does. Caris has a lot of benefits to it, but this saturation benefit of where you're just sitting there and being overwhelmed by truth after truth after truth. And the speakers that we have, our staff here, are actually the best speakers, I believe, on the planet. I mean, I can say that without reservation. God has brought us some of the best people. The majority of people that come to Caris come because I've advertised it on television, or they come to my meeting and they've talked about it. And so they come because they've been touched by the things that the Lord says to, through me. And they come here not knowing what else to expect. But when they get here, I've had many, many, many people get here and say, man, I thought I was coming to hear you, but I love Barry Bennett or Kerry Pickett or Greg Moore much more than you. And I just think that's awesome. I really do. It doesn't bother me at all. And we have the best staff. Plus, I may be wrong on this, Greg Moore, he will be speaking tonight, and he can clarify this and fix it if I'm wrong. But we have over 100 guest speakers per year. And I mean, they are the best speakers, personal friends, people that are just anointed by God. And I tell you, if you come here, you are going to be overwhelmed by the Word of God. So I've said all of those things as way of introduction that, you know what, this is what Caris is all about. It's a Bible college. We've actually had people that have come to our Bible college that have been to seminaries, and they've been 4 years, and I've had some of them say that in 4 years of going to seminary, they never one time studied from the Bible. They studied from books about the Bible. They had all of these extracurricular, sources that they studied. But this is a Bible college. You are going to get Bible teaching. Now, we do bring in other things, especially in our third year courses where we specialize and go into like media and into business and into government and things like that. And so I'm not saying that we discount other sources, but this is a Bible college. Because the Word of God is what's going to change your life. Just as that verse that I started with, 2 Peter chapter 1, verse 3, all things that pertain unto life and godliness come through the knowledge of Him. And then the next verse, verse 4, says, whereby are given unto us exceeding great and precious promises, that by these we might become partakers of the divine nature, having escaped the corruption that is in the world through lust. The Word of God, these promises, the Word is what this knowledge comes through. This is the most important thing that the Lord ever gave us outside of Jesus and outside of the leaving us with the power of the Holy Spirit. But as far as revelation of His ways and stuff, the Word of God is the key. And as I said, there's so many people that just don't know the Word of God, and what they don't know is killing them. You know, I'm going to get into some scriptures right here in Matthew chapter 8, if you want to find that and turn over there. But let me just say that during this coronavirus thing, people have been operating in fear. You know, there's a scripture in Hebrews chapter 2, verse 15, that talks about people who all their lifetime were subject to bondage through fear of death. And man, we have seen that graphically displayed. It's true all of the time, but during this pandemic where people have been dying, there have been people, and even Christians, who are just panicking and don't know what to do. And yet the Word of God, and I'm not going to teach on this, I'll just make reference to it, but Psalms chapter 91, and there's just so many other passages of Scripture that says that no plague will even come nigh our dwelling. Only with our eyes will we see and behold the reward of the wicked. In other words, it is out there. The curse is out there, but it's not going to affect us. He gives His angels charge over us to bear us up in their hands. We've got all of these promises. Many of you have probably heard these promises before, and you might even be able to quote it. And yet there are still some people that are fearful and say, well, how can I count on this? There are Christians that still, you know, they say that they're believing God, and yet they die. Well, the key to this is in Psalms chapter 91, verse 1, where it says you have to dwell under the shadow of the Almighty. It's not where you visit. It's not where you go occasionally. It's not where you have a little devotion and for 20 or 30 minutes you spend time in the presence of God with your mind and heart stayed upon God. But no, this is where you dwell. And then the second verse says that I will say of the Lord, He is my refuge and my fortress. This power of God, the faith of God is voice activated. So see, as you study the Word, if you know what Psalms 91 is really saying, I have had zero, I mean zero fear of this. And I have practiced physical distancing and I've done some things. You know, we've complied with the instructions of the leaders around here, really just because I want to be a good citizen and not everybody believes the way that I do. And so I'm trying to get along with them. But I guarantee I could go up to anybody. I don't care if they've got the virus and I could hug them. I could kiss them. It's not going to bother me because no plague's going to come by my dwelling. And some of you are thinking, oh, I wished I could believe it. You could if you really understood and knew the power of God. I can give you scriptural examples. Matter of fact, I was telling you to turn to Matthew chapter 8. I want to use this example about the centurion and his servant. But before I get to that, the very first few verses of Matthew chapter 8 is about a leper that came to Jesus. And he said, Lord, if you will, you can make me clean. Now, you know, it was okay for him to say that because they didn't have the revelation that we've got in the New Testament. For there's many scriptures, but 3 John chapter 1 verse 2 says, Beloved, I wish above all things that you may prosper and be in health, even as your soul prospers. There's many, many scriptures. 1 Peter 2:24, by his stripes we were healed, and on and on and on you could go. But that one verse, 3 John chapter 1 verse 2 says he wishes above all things that you prosper and be in health, even as your soul prospers. This leper didn't know that verse. That wasn't a revelation under the old covenant. There was healing, but it wasn't revealed as being like the children's bread, as Jesus said, or in Acts chapter 10, verse 38, about how Jesus went about doing good, healing all, not some or a few, but all who were oppressed of the devil, for God was with him. It says it was good and they were oppressed of the devil, not of good. So God. So anyway, we could go on and on. This man didn't know those things. So he says, Lord, if you will, you can make me clean. And Jesus responded by saying, I will, be thou clean. And then look at this. It says right here in chapter 8. This is Matthew chapter 8, verse 3. Jesus put forth his hand and touched him, saying, I will, be thou clean, and immediately his leprosy was cleansed. Did you know that that has application to us today? Again, if you knew the Word of God, Jesus put forth his hand and touched a man who had leprosy. Leprosy was highly contagious, and this is even verified over in Leviticus. I believe it's chapter 20 or 22, right around there, where it talks about all of the laws concerning leprosy, and it talks about if they touch something that's defiled, it has to be cleansed. If they sit on something, it has to be cleansed, and it was talking about contagious diseases. And yet, here's Jesus in a situation where leprosy could be transmitted. And there were actually not only health laws, but there were laws in the old covenant that you could not touch a leper without you becoming unclean. But of course, Jesus broke all of these laws. It's not that he broke it, he fulfilled it. He superseded them because he was so full of the life of God that instead of sickness coming to him, if he touched something, his healing went to them. The sickness had to flee. You know, we had a staff meeting and somebody sent me a picture of a guy who, you know, looked like Jesus the way that we typically envision him. And he was praying for somebody and he had on one of these masks. And I guarantee you, there's just something wrong with that picture. When I showed that, people immediately just, no, you can't even imagine Jesus practicing physical distancing and wearing a mask and not touching a person. And yet we're supposed to have the mind of Christ. Now, again, I do some things just to be a citizen because, you know, I haven't got time to tell the average person out here what I'm believing and they don't understand it. And so I'm cooperating to a degree. But I'm saying that we shouldn't be afraid and operating in fear. Jesus wasn't that way. Jesus reached out and touched a man with a communicable disease. And instead of the disease coming to him, healing went to them. All of this, see, is in the Word of God. And when you begin to get the Word, when this Word comes alive on the inside of you, it just drives fear away. Often you'll hear things like fear is the opposite of faith. Some people will say fear is the opposite of love. And you can make a case for either one of those things. But, you know, you could say that fear is the opposite of peace, trust, reliance upon God. If you really understood this, it just takes fear away. You know, I called my brother. He's 4.5 years older than me, and I called him to see how he was doing, and I didn't get him. I got his voicemail, and so he had to call me back. And when he called me back, I said, "What were you doing? I thought you were supposed to be staying at home." He says, "Oh, I was over at my neighbor's house, and we were playing games." And I said, "Boy, you aren't practicing much social distancing." And he says, "Look, I'm 75 years old. I've had a good life. I know where I'm going." And he says, "I'm not afraid to die." He says, "I'm not going to change the way I'm living." And he's just out living and enjoying life and stuff, and he doesn't have fear. Again, people through fear of death are subject to bondage. When you understand what the Word says, man, heaven is going to be an awesome place. It says in Isaiah that the former things won't even come to mind. We won't even remember all of the hardships and the suffering and the pain that we experienced in this life. It says in Romans chapter 8 that the sufferings of this present world are not even worthy to be compared to the glory which shall be revealed in us. Paul said that I have a longing to depart and to be with Christ, which is far better. And the only reason I'm here is just for you. When you get your mind renewed again, everything that pertains unto life and godliness comes through the knowledge of Him. And when you really start looking at not only, you know, spiritual things, eternal things, heaven and hell things, but when you start looking at the virus, when you start looking at the economic situation, when you start having a paradigm that everything you look through, it's through the Word of God, it just changes your reactions. And I'm not saying any of these things to condemn anybody, but there are some people who are watching this today who, if you would be honest, you have panicked. You've had fear. You've wondered, where is this going to go? You're worried about your finances. You're looking at things only from the perspective of the U.S. economy, when the Bible clearly says in Philippians 4:19 that my God shall supply all your need according to His riches in glory by Christ Jesus, not by the U.S. economy. You can prosper even, I don't care what they do. Man, there's so much I'd love to say. I don't know if I'm ever going to get to this scripture. But let me just say, as way of testimony, that you know what? Our ministry, we have 600-plus employees. At one time, we had 650. The last I heard, it was down around 615. But we have not had to lay off one single person. We didn't take any money from the government. I'm not condemning anybody who does. I'm just saying that we are believing God for our source. We haven't gone down any. We've actually gone up 15% in our income during the coronavirus. And this isn't only true here in the U.S., but we have, I think it's 16 offices around the world, 150 employees around the world. And did you know that every single office has gone up? They haven't just stayed the same. They've actually increased. The point that I'm making is, see, we've been teaching the Word of God. The people that go out and start these offices, that start all of our schools around the world, they have to go through school first. We don't just embrace somebody else out there. These are people that have our DNA. We've taught them the Word of God. The Word of God's working in their life. And without exception, the people that are believing the Word of God are having their needs supernaturally supplied. and it's across the board. And I've got other friends. I've probably talked to at least a dozen of my minister friends who pastor churches or either have ministries and things like this. And did you know, without exception, the people who have been believing the Word and the Word of God is now their foundation of how they look at everything, how they operate. They aren't just going by the same fear that the world does. Without exception, every one of them has increased. There isn't a one that's gone down. They're all prospering. Now, this may be the first time some of you have ever heard anybody say something like this during this pandemic, but that's because very few people have literally just focused and built their life on the Word of God. But those who have done it are prospering. And I'm telling you, this will work for you. You do not have to be like the world. We are in the world, but we don't have to be like the world. We don't have to be dominated by the same fears. I'm telling you, all of this, the Word of God is what changes. So here in Matthew chapter 8, here's what I was wanting to get to. It says that in verse 5, that when Jesus was entered into Capernaum, there came unto him a certain, came unto him a centurion beseeching him and saying, Lord, my servant lieth at home sick of the palsy, grievously tormented. And Jesus said unto him, I will come and heal him. The centurion said, Lord, I am not worthy that thou shouldest come under my roof, but speak the word only and my servant shall be healed. For I am a man under authority, having soldiers unto me, and I say to this man, go, and he goeth, and to another, come, and he cometh, and to my servant, do this, and he doeth it. When Jesus heard it, he marveled and said to them that followed him. Before I get into what he said, did you know there's only twice in Scripture that it's mentioned that Jesus marveled? Once is right here. He marveled at this man's faith, and he wasn't even a Jew. He wasn't what we would call today, you know, in the church. He wasn't a religious person. This was a person that was outside of the Jewish nation. And yet he had a faith that made Jesus marvel. And the second time it says Jesus marveled at his disciples' unbelief. He was amazed that this man who hadn't grown up in church and hadn't had all of the benefits of the Jews could have such a strong faith. And he marveled that people who had been with him for 3.5 years and had sat under the teaching and had seen miracles and things that nobody else had ever experienced, he marveled that they could be so full of unbelief. So anyway, something that made Jesus marvel is worth taking notice of. So it says again here in Matthew chapter 8 and in verse 10, when Jesus heard it, he marveled and said unto him, unto them that followed him, verily I say unto you, I have not found so great faith, no, not in Israel. And I say unto you that many shall come from the east and the west and shall sit down with Abraham and with Isaac and with Jacob in the kingdom of heaven. But the children of the kingdom shall be cast out into outer darkness. There shall be weeping and gnashing of teeth. And Jesus said unto the centurion, go thy way, and as thou hast believed, so be it done unto thee. And his servant was healed in the selfsame hour. Jesus didn't have to go touch him. When this man's faith was so strong that his faith was in the word, the spoken word, God, you just give me a word. You give me a promise. And that's enough for me. I don't have to physically have you come to my house. I don't have to have you touch him. I don't have to have you wave your hand over him. Now, let me make some points here that Jesus did go, and he was going to go to this man's house and pray for him. Jesus did accommodate people who needed a touch. The 5th chapter of the book of Mark is where a woman said, if I can only touch the hem of his garment, I shall be whole. That's where her faith was. That was her point of contact. God used it. I'm not saying it's wrong, but I'm saying that it is at a whole nother level when you get to the place that, God, I don't need something physical. You speak the word only. You know, this is one thing that I think that's good that's coming out of this 2-month shelter at home situation that we've gone through. And that is that so much of what we do, we're drawing on the energy, on the faith, the collective, faith of people. And you get into an environment of faith where, man, everybody's shouting and praising God. And I tell you what, it'll put a shout in a corpse. and you get into situations like that, you draw off the faith of other people. And I'm not saying that that's wrong, but one good thing that's come out of this is that we've had to sit down and talk to other people through a computer, and we've had to increase our relationship with God personally. We don't have all of these other things. Just like Daniel was saying during the praise and worship a few minutes ago, that when we all get back together and we aren't doing this just by faith, seeing the hundreds of you that are watching, but when we can sit here and see your face and see people's lives that are being changed, man, that's encouraging. And I'm not discouraging that. The scripture says, don't forsake the assembling of yourselves together. So that's good, and we need to do it. But I think one good thing that's come out of this is that a lot of people who have been dependent too much upon the corporate anointing and have been dependent too much upon other people, and they haven't had the personal contact with the Lord, personal relationship, they can't get alone with the Lord and just enjoy His presence. I think that this has highlighted some of those deficiencies. And I think that there's some people that realized, you know what, I'm kind of living off the faith of other people when it comes to just me and the Lord. Like, I've had some people say something about they're lonely. Man, I can't even relate to that. I can't understand a person being lonely. When you have the Lord who said He'll never leave you nor forsake you, and He loves you. You know, we were singing this morning about I've never had a friend like Jesus. Jesus sticks closer than a brother. Jesus is more real to me than my wife. He's more real to me than physical things that I see. And if you're one of those that's been lonely, and if you have been discouraged in fighting depression, I'm not saying this in condemnation, but it's because you are so dependent upon physical things. And again, God uses that. God uses corporate anointing. God uses going and touching a person, and you can sometimes even feel the virtue flowing out of a person. I'm not saying that those things are sinful or wrong, but I'm saying that there is a step that's even above that, and that's what Jesus is saying, that this is the greatest faith I've ever encountered. A man who said, I don't need to see you. I don't have to have you touch my servant. You speak the word only. And Jesus said, this is the greatest faith I've ever seen. A person who believes the word and not all of these other things. You know, we got a beautiful building here. God has blessed us. Clay was talking about, and Matt and Candace, you know, showed you a little bit about Woodland Park, and it's a beautiful surrounding, and I believe that enhances and adds to it. I'm not saying that, man, I praise God that the Lord didn't have me build all of this in the desert someplace, amen. I enjoy where we are. I love it. It's an added benefit. But did you know the Word is the important thing? And we could be meeting in a place that wasn't nice. And if the word was going forth, that's the important thing. Now, praise God that we have beautiful surroundings and nice buildings, but it's the word. And I think that this is one of the good things that could come out of this, is that we readjust our focus and fine-tune it to where, God, it's your word. And whether it comes through a person with a silver voice and fancy dress and all of the trappings and all of the things or not, it's the word that changes people. You know, another comment that I get a lot is people say that they saw me on television for years and they would pass by because I wasn't screaming, I wasn't shouting, I wasn't standing up and sweating, I didn't have a handkerchief wiping my fevered brow, I wasn't saying glory to God, duh. And because of this, they would pass by my program thinking this guy can't be anointed. And then one lady, I remember her testifying that she passed me by for years, and one day she was shelling peas, and she had her lap, she was wearing an apron and stuff, and she had her lap full of peas, and the remote was too far away, she couldn't turn it when I came up. And so out of nothing but just laziness, she decided, well, I'll listen. And when she heard the word, she said it changed her life, and now she loves it. So anyway, my point is, see, that there's a lot of people that will reject the things that God says through me because I don't have the trappings, the religious trappings that other people are used to and stuff. But then once they listen, it's the word. It should be the word. And to me, and again, I know that this is a personal preference type of thing, but to me, it distracts me when I see people doing all of this other stuff and the smoke and the mirrors and the flashing lights and the strobe lights and the smoke. We do that for musicals, but I have just put my foot down. I am not into all of the smoke and the mirrors and the other stuff. To me, it's the Word. And these other things distract from me. It draws my attention away from the Lord. And so, again, a lot of that's personal preference, but I'm just saying it's the Word that should be exalted, and yet so many other people are exalting these other things. Okay. Let me share with you John chapter 20, and I want to contrast the faith that this centurion operated in with the unbelief that one of Jesus' disciples operated in. So in John chapter 20, this is after his resurrection. And on the resurrection day, he appeared in Jerusalem to his disciples as they were meeting together. And they had all of the doors and the windows locked because they were fearful of being found out by the Jews. And while in this situation where there was no way to enter this room, all of a sudden Jesus just shows up and he appeared to his disciples and they were shocked. And they actually doubted that it was him. And so he says, look at my hands and look at my feet. It's me. A spirit doesn't have flesh and bone the way that you see me have. So they went out and they told Thomas. Thomas was one of the 12 disciples, but he wasn't with them this first time that Jesus appeared. And they told Thomas what had happened. And Thomas said, I'm not going to believe that he's raised from the dead unless I can put my finger into the print of the nails and thrust my hand into his side. I will not believe. That's verse 25. Notice he said, I will not believe. Unbelief is a choice. Faith is a choice. You have to choose. If you're waiting until facts are just so conclusive and overwhelming that there's no faith involved, you'll never believe. You have to choose to believe, and likewise, you have to choose to disbelieve. You know, I've seen my son raised from the dead. I've seen my wife raised from the dead. We saw a little baby raised from the dead in this exact spot last August, raised from the dead. And if I say this and some of you think, well, I'm not sure about that, you're the one who chose not to believe. It's a choice. I'm giving you information. The Word of God says that the same works that Jesus did, we will do also. There are things that say that God is still alive and well and moving. And if you struggle to believe, it's because you chose that. You may not have chosen it in the sense that, God, I just want to disbelieve you, but you chose to hold to the way you've been taught, to the doctrines and the things that make the Word of God of none effect. So over here in the 20th chapter, he says, I will not believe. And then in verse 26, it says, after 8 days, again, his disciples were within and Thomas was with them. Then came Jesus, the doors being shut, and stood in the midst and said, peace be unto you. Then said he unto Thomas, reach hither thy finger and behold my hands, and reach hither thy hand and thrust it into my side, and be not faithless but believing. Did you know that Jesus just appeared all of a sudden, and he walked right over to Thomas and says, put your finger into the print of the nails. Nobody had told him this. Again, this was another confirmation that this was Jesus, the resurrected Jesus, because he knew everything that had transpired, everything that Thomas had said. And so he told him, he says, all right, touch me. Put your finger into the print of the nails and find out that it's me. He was going to accommodate his faith was at the level that I have to see, I have to touch before I'll believe. And he was going to accommodate him. But look what happened. It says, Thomas answered and said unto him, my Lord and my God. It doesn't mention that he ever touched him. Once he knew that this was Jesus, once he saw him, once he knew that he had already heard what he had said and expressed his doubts, he fell down and confessed he was his Lord and God. And then in verse 29, Jesus said unto him, Thomas, because thou hast seen me, thou hast believed. Blessed are they that have not seen and yet have believed. Man, this is awesome. You know, the Lord revealed this back to me back in the very beginning of my walk with the Lord. I got born again when I was 8, but when I was 18, I had this miraculous encounter with the Lord, an emotional encounter. It was physical. It was spiritual. The other people that were there, they didn't feel a thing. But man, I felt something. God changed my life. And for 4.5 months, I was caught up in the presence of God. But did you know it, even though it proved to me that God was more real than anything else, and I loved it and I experienced the presence of God, it nearly destroyed me because I became addicted to that feeling, to that emotion. I could spend an hour trying to explain this to people, but I mean, it was tangible. It's like if I closed my eyes, there was times that I was literally afraid to open my eyes because Jesus' presence was so real. I was afraid I'd see him. And the scripture says you can't see God and live. And I was honestly afraid to open my eyes at times. There was times that God's presence was just overwhelming. And it was wonderful, but it nearly destroyed me because I thought I can't live without this emotion. And I got the seeking, after 4.5 months, that feeling, the emotion of it left. And I could give reasons why all of this happened. But then I became desperate. Like, what do I do to get it back? I didn't know what I did to have this experience with the Lord. I didn't know what I did to lose it. And I didn't know what I needed to do to get it back. And panic began to set in. And one of the best things that ever happened to me was I got drafted and sent to Vietnam. And in Vietnam, I was forced because there was so much ungodliness. There were so many opportunities to walk away from God that it was impossible to be indifferent. I was either going to go in the wrong direction or I was going to have to get close to God. And out of desperation, prior to that time, I was just seeking the Lord, and I would spend days fasting and praying and asking God for an emotional experience. In Vietnam, I was sitting on top of a mountain for 13 years.

the Word, the things that these exceeding great and precious promises that the Word was imparting to me, I began to have back joy and peace. But this time, it wasn't emotional. I don't know how to describe this properly because it was emotional. I was happy. I was blessed. But it wasn't a physical happiness and peace and joy that was dependent upon everything being right. I was in Vietnam. I was being shot at. Did you know on my 21st birthday, we had 21 mortars hit my bunker? It was like I thought, they know it's my birthday. Amen. Celebration. And I had 21 mortars hit my bunker, and you go out and you have to go to the latrine and you got to do it. You got to do your business quickly because, man, they'll shoot you. And it was tough. And you know what? It wasn't based on my circumstances weren't what was making me happy. I was finding who I was in Christ. I was finding my life through the Word of God. My faith was transitioning from a physical experience into an experience that was based on the Word of God. And these verses that I'm sharing with you, these are some of the things that God showed me right then. And I mean, it transformed my life. I actually, after I had this encounter with the Lord, I started being exposed to people like Kenneth Hagin and other people that, you know, I was raised a Baptist, and these people were way outside of my realm of normal. But I was just seeking God, and I began to start hearing about people who talked about encounters where they saw the Lord. God spoke to them in an audible voice. Kenneth Hagin would talk about fire in his hands, jumping from his hands when he put them on a person and things. And I began to hear about things like this that I didn't know things like that happened today. But once I started reading about it, man, I said, those things are real. And I started fasting and praying and asking God for those kind of experiences. And I remember one night in Vietnam that, man, I was just so intent on having God once again appear to me and do something physical that I stayed up all night long praying. And I mean, I don't know how to describe it. I don't have the words, but it was like I was in a trance or something, and I didn't know what was going on. I wasn't asleep. I was awake. And in the morning when I finally came to myself, I must have had, I don't know, hundreds of cockroaches just all over me. They were just crawling all over me, and I had red marks where they had been biting me, and I was just out of it. I was seeking God. I was looking for something tangible, and it wasn't happening. And out of desperation, I started getting into the Word. And God showed me these verses. And when I saw that the greater blessing, there's actually a greater blessing on those who have not seen and yet have believed. There's a greater anointing when you're operating in faith based on the Word of God than when you're operating in feeling. When I saw this, I remember telling the Lord, Father, if this is true, and I meditated on it for a while until I knew it was true, I said, I never want to have any supernatural experience ever. Now, I've never said I'll turn it down. I'm not saying I'll...

rejected if God wants to talk to me in an audible voice or to show me something physical. But I came to this conclusion that, God, I don't care if I ever have anything that touches me emotionally or something. I'm going to stand on your word. I want to be like the centurion that operates in a faith that even makes you marvel, that all you got to do is just take the word of God. And I made that decision. And did you know, it was like I flipped a switch in my life, and I started walking by faith and not by feeling. I am not saying that faith is void of feeling, but faith isn't depending on feeling. Feelings are like a byproduct. It's the caboose. It's not the engine. And there are times, I don't say these things very often because people would misunderstand it and get the wrong impression, but there are times that literally I have such anointing come on me, and I can feel the power of God flow through me. But I don't often say that because people will get to putting their faith in the fact that, well, Andrew felt this instead of the word of God. And I don't think that that's what God wants me to do. So I don't tell people. There's times that, honestly, I've had some awesome supernatural experiences and God has done things, but I don't tell people about that much because to me, that's just a byproduct. If I do what God tells me to do, and if I feel joy, if I feel an anointing, if I feel a goosebump running up and down my spine, I may say, thank you, Jesus. But it's not going to change what I do. I'm not going to all of a sudden say, now I know it's true because I felt it. No, I believe it whether I feel it or not. And actually, I've gotten to a place, I've thought of this many times, but you know, the greatest miracles that I've ever seen, I felt nothing. And there is a tendency that when I am feeling the presence of God and I'm feeling His anointing, which again, there's nothing wrong with that. But when if I ever move my faith from what God's Word says over to the fact that, oh, I feel the presence of God, that's dangerous. And I've actually, there's been times that in services, the manifest presence of God was so real that everybody could feel it. And did you know that I have a tendency in those situations to get into the flesh, and because I'm feeling it all of a sudden, now I'm doing things. The greatest miracles I've ever seen are when I felt nothing and I just had a word from God. God spoke something to me in my heart and I just stood on what the word said. Beyond any shadow of a doubt. I mean, when my son died, we got a phone call March the 4th, 2001, I believe it was, 4:15 in the morning, and my oldest son told me that my youngest son had died. He had been dead for nearly 5 hours, between 4 and 5 hours at that time. And Jamie and I had to get up and drive about 40-something miles into Colorado Springs, and we didn't have cell phones. We didn't know what had happened. And as we were driving right by this property that we have now, it was halfway in between my house and Colorado Springs. And as we were driving by this property, God brought back to my remembrance prophecies and then scriptures about you war a good warfare through the prophecies that were given unto you and other things. And a number of things happened. And all of a sudden, I just by faith began. I knew that for those words to come to pass, He had to be raised from the dead. And I started praising God. But when I first started believing, there was zero feeling. Matter of fact, I was feeling grief and sorrow because my son was dead. I was feeling the same things that anybody else would feel. And if I would have fallen into this thing that for me to really feel like I'm in faith, I've got to have some tingling, some anointing, some physical, emotional response, I can guarantee you my son would be dead and I wouldn't have a granddaughter that just turned 18 years old. I wouldn't have had that if I'd have gone anything by my feeling. I have learned that the highest form of faith is just to take the Word of God and stand on the Word of God regardless of what you feel like, regardless of what circumstances look like. And it's my testimony that I believe compares perfectly with the scriptures I used in Matthew chapter 8 and John chapter 20, that this is the highest form of faith. It gets the best results. And I've said all of these things today to say to you, that if you're watching this, if you are considering coming to Charis Bible College, I suspect that that's because you already know the Lord
You are born again. You have a desire. You know that God's got more for you than what you're experiencing. And you're just looking and saying, is it possible that God would want me to come to Bible college? And you're looking about, how do I get from where I am to where I'm supposed to go? I'm telling you, the way to do it is to exalt the Word of God, to start basing your life on the truth of God's Word and not just feelings. Again, when I first had this experience with the Lord in 1968, I was desperate to get that feeling back, and I started reading books about revival. I read books about people that had all of these experiences, and I mean, I was just begging and pleading with the Lord. I started all-night prayer meetings that never went past 1 or 2 in the morning, but they were supposed to be all-night prayer meetings, and we would just sit there and beg God for revival and beg for Him to pour out His Spirit. Why? Because we didn't feel it. We weren't seeing it. But did you know, as I've grown in the Word, I now realize that God has done everything for me that He's going to do. In my spirit, I am as complete right this moment as I will ever be in eternity. I don't need more of God. I don't need joy. I don't need peace. I don't need all of these things. In my spirit, I am complete. Colossians chapter 2, verses 9 and 10. You are complete in Him.

0: got the fullness of the Godhead dwelling in me bodily. Now, that doesn't deny that I also have a soul and I have a body. And there are times that I don't feel the presence of God. There's times that I don't feel joy. There's times that I don't feel all of these things. There's times that my body is experiencing sickness, which is completely contrary to the health that I have in my spirit. I don't deny that I have those things. But now that I've exalted the Word of God and know who I am in Christ, when I don't feel the presence of God, I know why I don't feel Him. It's because my mind isn't stayed upon Him. Isaiah 26:3, the Lord will keep him in perfect peace whose mind is stayed upon Him because he trusts in Him. So I know why I'm not feeling the joy and the peace and why I'm not seeing the healing in things. And instead of going to God and asking Him to give me something that His Word says I already have, I instead base my life on what God says I have, what God says I can do, and I start drawing out of me what God has already given me at salvation, instead of begging God to give me something that I've already got. You know, I've used this illustration a lot, but if you were here physically, I'll often walk down and I'll give my Bible to somebody on the front row. And then I'll say, now, what would I do if this person says, Andrew, could I have your Bible? Could I look up a scripture? Could you please give me your Bible? If a person is asking me to give them something that I've already given them, how do you respond? I'd probably not say anything. I'd probably just look at you like, you aren't all there. Your elevator doesn't go to the top floor. Something's wrong with you. You're asking for something that I've already given you. What do you want me to do that I haven't done? I'd probably just be silent, similar to the way that most people, when they're praying and asking God to heal them, oh God, pour out your spirit. Oh God, show me that you love me. Oh God, do all. You don't hear anything. It's because God has already done it. He's already put these things on the inside of you. Galatians 5:22-23, you've got love, joy, peace, long-suffering, gentleness, goodness, faith, meekness, temperance. Against such there is no law. Those things are already there. And somebody says, but I don't feel it. That's because you're trying to feel it in some physical, emotional way, when the truth is, in the spirit realm, it's a done deal. And you just have to draw it out. You have to, again, it's like I said at the very beginning of this, faith is voice activated. You have to begin to speak what God says about you. You have to draw these things out. You have to start acting in agreement. Faith without works is dead, James 2. So if you're sitting here asking for love and joy, but then you're saying, well, I don't feel it, and I'm not sure that God loves me, and you're acting in fear, you're voiding these things. But in the spirit, you've already got it. See, you need to come to school. You need to learn these things. And I tell you, it's been a progression for me, and I'm still learning it. I hadn't arrived, but praise God, I've left. I tell you what, I'm a lot closer to walking in this than I've ever been in the past. And if you come to Charis Bible College, the things that God has done in my life, I can guarantee you, we're going to transmit those things to you. And the things that you've done in all of our other instructors, this is one of the great things about Charis Bible College. It's amazing to me. You know, I am thrilled with what God has done in my life. I feel honored that God would have picked me. If I was God, I don't think I would have picked me. I am honored. I am not discrediting what God has done in my life any at all. But I am not the full manifestation of Jesus. There's other people that have giftings and talents that I don't have. And one of the things that I love about Charis is that together, we are making an impact that I could never make on my own. And when you come, you are going to get, I think Greg Moore down here, he's going to be ministering tonight. I think it was Greg that figured out, if you added up just our paid staff, the people that are on staff here, if you added up our number of years in ministry, wasn't it over 1,000 years?
1: Paid staff and the adjunct teachers.
0: Paid staff and adjunct faculty, over 1,000 years of walking with the Lord. Think of what that would do. You don't have to go out and learn all of these things by hard knocks. You don't. You know, I've been walking with the Lord since that experience in 19, 68. I've been walking with the Lord now for 52 years, seeking Him with my whole heart. He's done so many great things in my life. You don't have to wait 52 years. You can learn it at my expense. You can learn it at the expense of all of these other people. Greg Moore, he's been pastoring for, what, 120, 30 years. I mean, this man, it's just awesome what he's got. And Carrie Pickett over here, man, she spent 16 years on a mission field. A single woman went over to Russia by herself, didn't know the language, didn't have anything, and is just a walking, living miracle. And Barry Bennett, he'll be speaking this morning. Barry went to Chile with his family and, I mean, just struck out probably with more faith than wisdom and stuff. And he's learned some things. And man, he can tell you some things. And you are going to benefit at our expense. You don't have to learn all of this on your own. I'm telling you, Charis is a God idea. We've now, I don't even know the exact number, but it's thousands. I think it's around 8,000 graduates that we've had. And we have somewhere around 6,000 to 7,000 people right now in our system worldwide, either on site or going through correspondence. And we are seeing lives changed on a mass scale. And this is just a discipleship making machine. And this is what God's raised us up to do. And so I'm really glad that you've joined us for Charis Days and to get a little taste of things. We wished you could be here so that you could see the facilities, because it just enhances the

0: the experience. We got mezzanine upstairs and then downstairs out here with the most beautiful view of Pikes Peak. And I mean, you can put over 1,000 people out there just in the break area. And we have great things happening, and it just enhances the experience. But the point I'm trying to get across is that despite all the buildings, the surroundings, the people and everything else, it's the word that's going to change your life. And I'll tell you this, that if you did nothing but just do what I did and shut yourself up for 10 to 15 hours a day, not everybody can do that because not everybody's been drafted and sent to Vietnam, amen. Some of you have to make a living. You got a family, and not everybody can do that. But if you did what I did and just studied for 10 or 15 hours a day for a year, and then after that spend up to 6 or 7 hours a day for 10 years or something, you know what? You could learn these things on your own. But praise God, there's a better way, and that's Charis Bible College. You can come and get in a condensed form the things that it took me years and years and years of studying. The same thing with every one of our other instructors. We're taking our entire life lessons and we're condensing them into just bite-sized pieces so that you can get experience in just a very short period of time. Things that it's taken us decades to learn. Plus, you can learn by our mistakes. And you know, I'm very candid about the mistakes that I've made. I think every one of our instructors are. None of us here are presenting ourselves as we've got it all figured out and we've done everything perfectly. I've already said during this thing, if I was God, I wouldn't have chosen me. I got plenty of problems and stuff. And you can learn by what we've done wrong, by the mistakes that we've made. There is just no reason that you have to have this feeling on the inside that, God, I know there's more, but I don't know how to get it. And this sense of desperation where you're just begging and pleading for God to do something. I'm telling you, God has done his part. You have everything that you need to be a 100% success. The only thing you're lacking are these exceeding great and precious promises, the knowledge of it, the revelation of it. Once you know the truth, man, the truth will set you free. And that's what this is all about. So I'm appealing to you, even though you aren't here physically to see the physical things and to be around all of the people and to experience the love and the joy and the peace and things like that. I'm telling you the most important thing is this is a Bible college. It's the Word of God that's going to change your life. That's what's changed my life. That's what's changed all of our lives. And that's what will change your life. If what I'm saying is true, and I've got thousands of people to prove that it's true, we've seen the change. Then why in the world wouldn't you do this? Why would you let anything get in the way? This is the most important thing for your spiritual growth that you could possibly do. So I'm encouraging you to really soak it in. We're going to expose you to some of the teachers. Kerry Pickett's going to be ministering in a few minutes, and then Barry Bennett tonight, Greg Moore, the director of our Charis campus here, and you're going to get to hear these people and to see their hearts. And I tell you what, you need to be a part of this. Also, just for your information, I am ministering in healing school this afternoon. That's at 1 o'clock Mountain Time. And that's so if you want to tune into that, we will be having that live streamed also. But let me pray with you right now. And if God is speaking to your heart, do something about it. And don't wait until, well, I'm going to do something next week, next month. Because if the Lord has spoken to you right now, Satan comes immediately to steal away that word. And as you get back into listening to all of the fear about the coronavirus, and as you get to talking about all of the impossibilities and when are they going to lift this, all that stuff will just confuse and it'll hinder. If God is speaking to you right now, you need to do something right now. I'm sure that we have some way that you could go online right now. That's not my expertise, but Clay will come back up and explain these things to you. You could do something right now. You could put down a deposit. Start putting some motion in this direction, and God will do a miracle for you. So, Father, I pray for all of the people who are watching this today. I believe that you brought them here. I believe it's because they know that there's more in their heart. They're looking and questioning if Charis could be a part of that. And Father, I'm just praying that the Holy Spirit would take the things that I've said here today and that you would use this to touch people's lives And for those that you want to come here and to be a part of this, this is your plan to get their life moving in the right direction. Father, I pray that you would speak to them right now and make it so clear to them that they would just know it in their heart. That, Father, they would act on it. Regardless of the other things that have to work out, finances, family, housing, jobs, Father, I pray that they would just exalt the word. That, Father, they would go by what you're speaking to them right now and not let circumstances steal these things from them. So, Father, I just believe that the Holy Spirit is touching their hearts right now, that people in their hearts are saying yes. And then they'll make this decision and they'll begin to do something. Faith without works is dead. Father, I thank you, and we welcome them into the Karis family. Believe that, Father, this is going to be a life-changing experience for them. We thank you for that and receive it in the name of Jesus. Amen. So, Clay, can I turn it back over to you? You probably have some announcements, but also let them know.
1: 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Again, that's 719-635-1111.

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1: 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We've come to praise one God.

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1: 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It's your boy, gospel recording artist Samuel Medas, all the way from Guyana, sending you love and telling you Jesus loves you. And keep it locked to Hope 103.1.

What's going on, Grenada? It's your boy, gospel recording artist Samuel Medas, all the way from Guyana. 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

eat, and the doctrines they ate, and the doctrines they memorize, and the doctrines they practice, and the doctrines they live, shall keep the unity of the faith, for they believe the same thing, and say the same thing, and preach the same thing, they shall be preserved. You see, in addition to the doctrines, I pray for them. I smile here. Doctrines are not enough. Doctrines are not enough. Doctrines are not enough. I cannot pray if I am living in perpetual sins. Can't pray. Can't pray. I can pray when my sins are washed away, when I am united in Christ. I have access to the grace of intercession to pray, to fast, touch the heart of God. I can pray when my heart is right, my mind is right, my spirit is right, my soul is right. When I am right, I can come before God with a bold confidence. For prayer to be answered. Jesus knew the doctrines were not sufficient to keep them. So he left a model for us. He kneeled or stood or lie, and he began to intercede. So I pray for them. I pray for them. For as Lucifer had made a division in heaven, he shall seek a same division in my kingdom on earth. I now preempt his plans to pray. I now pray for the 12 apostles. Because when I gone, Lucifer shall come after them with a vengeance. I'm going to take it out on these 12 men to the point they will lose faith

to thee. Holy Father, I come to thee, Holy Father. Keep through thine own name. Your name is powerful. No other name shall bring deliverance but your name. Keep them. Whom thou hast given me that they may be one as we are one. Doctrine of unity in the body and of the body. Unity has to be prayed for unity to remain, retain, and preserve. It has to be prayed for the church's unity and oneness. Must be prayed about and prayed over every day across the nation and around the world. Prayers are going up in every church across the world. Lord, let your church remain united and remain one. Keep them bunch together on the foundation of the

0: To remain united, we have to pray about our unity. You got to pray about the unity because there is the diversity in our humanity. All of us is different. All of us have our likes, our takes. But we have to know how to bring all of that under the blood. We have to know how to bring our diversity under the blood. We have to know how to bring our diversity to the cross. We have to know how to bring all of our eyes to Jesus and say, not my will, but thy will be done. That's to be prayed for. And the verse continues, and this is interesting, and I want you all to pay attention to it. I don't think any of y'all ever noted what I am about to say. I don't think any of you read this portion and noted what the doctrine contained also. And I want to give it to you this morning. I trust God it helps you. And the glory which thou gavest me, I have given them. The glory you gave me, I have given to every one of them. I ask you, what are your issues? What are your problems? I ask you, what is your problem? He was not biased and full of favoritism. Jesus was not preferring Peter, James, and John than all the others. He did not treat some this way and others that way. He knew what will divide them is inequality. He knew what will divide them is inequality. So he made sure he gave to them all equally. He says, my glory. I gave you my glory. I ask you, did you take it? Satan, I rebuke you this morning. I bring down your lying scandal to the grave and to Hades. I gave you a shine, a light that can amaze every man. I gave every believer a shine. Gave them power of demonstration of the glory of God. Every single one of them was given glory. What did it do about the gift of glory given to them? That you want another man's glory? I must have that. I must have that, what you have. What you have, I must get it. I will get it by force. Whatever the force is, whatever power to be applied, I would apply it because I want that, what you have. And the problem is a spirit of covetousness. One young man come to Jesus and tell Jesus, is he all what my brother have? Tell him to divide it between me and him. Because I went to treat you on this nonsense you're seeking to put me in. Is it mine? Is it his own? What do you come to me to ask me to take from what I have given to him to give to you? You have your own. Stay with me this morning. Read the text carefully. Why Jesus wrote this doctrine. Because when a nation does not have equal economics, it is a basis for social unrest. They don't have, want to overthrow the haves, that they may have what they have has. That's why you have what you call politics. And when we can't get to the righteously, through the righteous, we invoke the demonic spirit. And the glory which thou gavest me, I give them. I have given them. He said, I know they're going to have an issue with power and an issue of disempowerment. So I give everybody equal power. Equal. I give everybody glory. I give everybody equal glory. That every man will walk gloriously in his estate and his glory and grow. If you see I have this and you want something like come and ask me, how did I get it? What did I do to get it? Teach me the ways so I may have the knowledge and the information, and through diligence labor to earn like this. Nothing wrong. Can we provoke one another unto love? That is good. And that's how society is developed. But it has been the transformative power of the gospel preached that live here that brought about the transformation physically, sociologically, intellectually, mentally, spiritually, the church. The light shine and people followed the light. I have given glory to you. I gave to all believers. Godliness with contentment is great key. You never knew you had glory. Never knew that. You spend all your years wasting your life away fighting for things God never intended to give you. That's why he did not give you, because he has no intention of giving you. And what he gave you, you did not see it. You did not take it. That's the second doctrine he taught. The doctrine of the unity of the body. So everyone is going to be now what? Happy. Everyone will be happy. Everyone will have. Everyone will grow. Everyone will rejoice. Everyone will share.
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2: 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I am Lawrence Ross, a pathway to faith enrichment. Goodbye.

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Welcome to our broadcast of Dave's Devotion for Today. In today's devotion, the Ministry of Presence, Dave encourages us to come alongside those who are hurting. And now, Dave's Devotion. One warm summer evening years ago, at a church cookout in rural Virginia, our son Jason, who was about 7 years old at the time, had done something that another mother didn't like, and she had snapped at him. We were fairly new members there, and Pam, my wife, was mortified, and she went into the church to calm down. Helen Halshue, an older lady with a kind of gruff exterior, saw what happened and followed Pam into the church. They just sat there together, and Helen, as far as I know, never said a word. In the fading light, she just sat there quietly with Pam. That's the first time I can remember someone demonstrating what is called the ministry of presence. A brief passage from Paul's letter to the Romans speaks about this kind of relational ministry, which is not often talked about in churches today. So let's listen to it. Rejoice with those who rejoice, weep with those who weep. Romans 12:15. Helen Halshue was a person who knew about adversity. She had been through a lot. Her husband was in the Navy and was often away from home on various tours of duty, leaving Helen to raise their three sons. Their son Steve was killed in a catastrophic 1980 MGM fire in Las Vegas that killed 80 people. Helen knew what it was to need a comforting presence without any advice, and it made an impact on me to see it. She could have offered Pam advice. She could have confronted the other mother. Instead, there in the twilight, she loaned her strength to Pam. You and I can do that for others. We don't have to tell them what to do to solve their problems. We don't even have to know what to do ourselves. Sometimes, what people around us really need is for us to simply be there with them. The ministry of presence isn't a flashy gift, but it can make all the difference to someone who needs it. Is there someone you know who's going through something pretty difficult? Today might be the day for you to exercise this practical gift. You can offer them the presence of the Lord just by being with them. And that is very good news. Thanks for listening. For full transcripts and replays of all devotions, visit teachmi.com/Dave. And please join us again on Friday.

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In today's program, we'll highlight the seventh message of the newly revised food-based dietary guidelines for Grenada. Create healthier ways to prepare our traditional dishes. Our traditional dishes like oil dong, rice and peas, pilau, soups like green peas, pumpkin and kalaloo are deeply rooted in our culture. Then there are other foods that we have come to love and prepare often, like macaroni pie. The seventh guideline of the food-based dietary guidelines for Grenada encourages us to hold on to our tradition but make small changes to how we prepare some foods. A healthier way of cooking will reduce fat, salt, sugar, and calories while increasing fiber, vitamins, and minerals. 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When making oil dong, use turmeric, locally called saffron, instead of curry. Add less coconut milk to reduce the fat content. Soak salt meat in water the day before cooking. Boil and throw away the water to remove most of the fat. Cut the sugar in your stewed peas and replace with a naturally sweet vegetable like pumpkin. Use healthier cooking methods like bake, boil, grill, roast, or stir fry instead of cooking foods in fat. Until next time, the Grenada Food and Nutrition Council reminds you to create healthier ways to prepare our traditional dishes. In our next program, we'll highlight the eighth and final message of the newly revised food-based dietary guidelines for Grenada. I am Lishal Murray.

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0: thing I want my kids to know. I cherish your mom. It's not enough that we made it to 36 years of marriage. I want him to be able to say when I die, he cherished her for 50 years or 60 years. Love is good. Love is great. But love and cherish is even better.
1: Well, how does that sound to you? That's Gary Thomas explaining how to take your marriage beyond the duty of love to the higher goal of actually cherishing your spouse. Thanks for joining us today. This is Focus on the Family with Focus President Jim Daly, and I'm John Fuller.
2: We've had Gary Thomas on this broadcast several times, and I always appreciate how he inspires me to do better in my relationship with my wife, Jean. And that's a great benefit of doing this job, right, John? We get to hear from the experts.
1: We do, and the challenge is going home and putting into place everything we learn.
2: You know, so often, Jean, I'll get home and say, hey, we need to do this, and she'll go, who did you talk with today? But today, we're going to share a pre-recorded message from Gary, and it's a great overview of his book called Cherish, the one word that changes everything for your marriage. And I'd like to encourage you to get a copy from us here at Focus on the Family, where the proceeds go right back into ministry. They're not profits.
1: Right. And you can order your book, Cherish. We've got the details in the show notes. And we're going to start this message after some opening remarks. Here now is Gary Thomas speaking at an event sponsored by Focus on the Family.
0: Wayne Williams grew up a Chicago Cubs fan, because that was his dad's favorite team. It was his childhood. He and his father would listen to the games as they went throughout the car, driving around town, occasionally visit games, watch them on television. If you know anything about Major League Baseball, you know that for years, being a Chicago Cubs fan was an exercise in frustration and futility. Been over 100 years since they'd been back to the World Series. But Wayne and his dad made a pledge, as good fans do. When, not if, when the Cubbies made it back to the World Series, they would listen to the games together. Wayne wouldn't have had it any other way. It was just a part of his childhood. He couldn't imagine wanting to experience the World Series without his dad there. So when the Cubs finally made it back in 2016, it was a bittersweet moment for Wayne. It was sweet because the Cubbies are back in the big show. It was bitter because it was going to be very difficult for Wayne to keep that pledge. He now lives in North Carolina. His dad was located all the way in Indiana. But Wayne grew up with the belief, if you make a promise, you keep a promise. So he traveled all the way from North Carolina to Indiana. And another thing that made it a little more difficult is that Wayne's dad had actually passed away some years before. But Wayne felt like that pledge still mattered. So he traveled to Indiana, set up his camp chair on his father's grave, turned on his phone, and Wayne and his father listened to the Cubs win the World Series together. Now, I don't know if that story moves you as much as it moves me, but the thought that a guy would keep his promise in that sense, we can say, well, it's just a sentimental promise from my childhood, and my dad's not even still alive, it doesn't matter, but that he would still feel that his word mattered moves me. And perhaps it moves me because God challenged me with the promise I had made to completely renew my marriage. I thought I'd already had a pretty good marriage. But God reminded me of a pledge I made to my wife over 36 years ago, a pledge probably most of you made if you use traditional vows, and it's this: I promise to love and to cherish until death do us part. You know what? That's probably the last time I ever thought of the word cherish, and never entered my mind again. Spoke a lot about love, wrote books talking about love and marriage, and when I would speak on seminars, and last session would be on love. And I really believe God said he was doing a new movement where he wanted me to understand what it means to cherish my wife, learn to put it into practice, and then as it works, begin to share it with others. And as we did, even though I said my wife and I felt like we already had a pretty good marriage, doing that, raising the bar from just love to love and cherish, lifted us to an entirely new level of delight in our relationship. Now, love is still the foundation of marriage. It's sacrifice, service, hanging in there, loyalty, commitment. Every marriage needs that. But cherish Well, so you can call love sort of the bread, the substance of the relationship. Cherish is the jam. It's what makes the bread delicious. And here's what I wondered. I thought that maybe what God was up to, that we don't just define marriages by they made it to 50 years or 60 years, or as Paul Harvey used to say, some of them even 70 years. But they would be qualitative years, not just measuring our marriages by their quantity, but as a Christian church modeling to the world that we seek a particular quality, and cherish could be that platform. It could be that bar that we look, that we evaluate ourselves as we seek to raise our marriage. And for me, the big difference is that love focuses me on my obligations. I need to sacrifice, I need to serve, I need to be faithful. Cherish focuses me on the beauty, the excellence, the worth, the wonder of my spouse. And so she doesn't think I'm there just because I made a promise and I'm trying to hold to it, but instead I'm learning to train my mind and my heart to see the wonder of who she is, the wonder that made me want to marry her in the very first place. I think that cherish is essential, not just if you want to give your wife or your husband a special experience, or if you want to have a super marriage. I actually think pursuing cherish is essential to not slip back into contempt. And the reason is this: we don't live in a neutral world. As fallen people in a fallen world, we live in a world that assaults our affections for each other on a daily basis. We can have an all-star weekend, and then life happens. And shortly after my wife and I became empty nesters, we got to spend a weekend with my youngest daughter. She was back up in Philly, so we traveled from Houston, and we knew it would be a fun weekend. Kelsey's our last born. She's the classic extrovert. Just a lot of fun to be around her. We knew we'd have a lot of fun. We also knew it would be a meaningful relational time. Those of you who are empty nesters know that when the kids go away, you just love the thought of getting to spend an entire weekend with them. So it was a great weekend that was firing on all cylinders. We had a fun time, the relational time, the romantic time. And I was just determined, since it's one of those all-star weekends, I wanted to take that Philadelphia feeling and bring it back to Houston, right? Just kind of keep that glow. And the challenge was, the very next morning, we had the first flight out of Philly back to Houston. It's a concession from my wife. I had a full day of work ahead. And it's not a problem for me to get up early. I'm sort of like a farm animal. I get up so early. The first number is usually a 4 when I wake up. My wife is definitely not a morning person. So I'd been up for a couple hours. I'd already had my caffeine. And Lisa was getting up. And I wanted to make sure we made it to the plane on time, because I believe in boundaries, right? I believe you leave enough time so that if every light is red and you get a flat tire and the plane leaves on time, you're still there. You left boundaries. Unfortunately, my wife doesn't believe in boundaries. My wife believes in divine intervention, right? As long as God knows she really intended to leave on time, she really tried hard, he'll make every light green, he'll hold the plane at the gate. He knows her good intentions. And I didn't want to pressure her, because while I'm not clinically OCD, I live in the neighborhood right next door to it. I know that can be obnoxious, and I didn't want to lose this Philadelphia feeling, so I was trying to be as gentle as I could. Well, honey, you think we could leave pretty soon? And she said, taxi's out front. I was like, whoa. I mean, shocked. How did she get up early and order the taxi? That's fantastic. So I just kind of chilled out with my phone and email for 5 minutes, and she zips up the suitcase and says, all right, you can take the suitcase. Did you call the taxi? I said, no. You said the taxis are out front. She goes, no, I didn't. I said, call the front desk, see if there's a taxi out front. If there's not, have them order one. Now, between you and me, I heard 4 syllables. Taxis out front. I'm a morning person. She's not. I'd had caffeine. She hadn't. I felt like in a court of law, I would win this marital discussion. But I didn't want to win. I wanted to keep this Philadelphia feeling all the way to Houston. And so we have this silly way of dealing with it that actually can work. We just put our arguments in the third person. So we're walking toward the elevator, and I go to my wife. I said, you know, honey, I don't know what it's like in your marriage. But in my marriage, one thing that makes it difficult, if my wife wakes up early and hasn't had her caffeine, I get four syllables, and I'm supposed to get an encyclopedia of information out of it. And I want to please her, but it's just hard for me to do that. He says, yeah, that sounds like it would be difficult, but, you know, it's not nearly as difficult as what I have in my marriage. I said, really? She goes, yeah. I said, I have a husband who doesn't listen to me very carefully, but he thinks he does. And so I give him very clear directions, and he doesn't pick them up, and then it's all my fault. And I said, yeah, that sounds like it would be more difficult. Which, guys, that's how that exercise always ends. I'm just tipping you off at the start. But here's the thing. If I were to ask you what makes your marriage difficult, nobody in here would have to say, give me 10 minutes so I can think of something. You know immediately, because every marriage is difficult in some way. Some of you are hoping I will call on you and you can tell the entire room what's difficult about being married to the person you're here with, because that's all just the reality of marriage. And so cherishing helps us push back against that difficulty to remember why we married our spouse, why we celebrate our spouse in the first place. And is it possible to get there? I truly believe it is, because the perfect God who cherishes the imperfect us is more than capable of inspiring us, equipping us, and empowering us to cherish our imperfect spouse. And how do we get there? First thing we have to do is to remember our promise. I said I would cherish her. Am I doing what I already committed to do? Wives, you said you would cherish your husband. Are you doing that? Husbands, wives want more than simply hearing, I love you. They want to be cherished. They want Song of Songs 4:9. You have stolen my heart. My sister, my bride, you have stolen my heart with one glance of your eyes. They want to know, men, that they still have that hold on us, that there's something about seeing them in a crowd that just makes us stop short. And where I was so convicted by the Lord is I realized, if I don't learn to cherish my spouse and continue to practice cherishing my spouse, she will never be a cherished wife. I'm the only one that can do that. And one thing that shocked me after I'd gone through this for a ways, I was working in my office for a couple hours. I heard Lisa waking up. And the best way to describe it is my heart leapt. I began to cherish Lisa because I believe God convicted me to do it. He said I'd made the promise. I wanted to be obedient. But like all of God's commands, we're blessed when we do them. And I realize it makes sense. When you learn to cherish your spouse, the fact that they're awake and you get to interact with them, that makes you excited, because your favorite person in the world is now awake. It wasn't like that the first 10 years of our marriage. It wasn't like that the first 20 years of our marriage. But you know what, wives? Your husbands want to hear it too. Now, they're going to be suspicious of the word cherish. When I would interview guys while I was writing the book, it's almost like, do I have to turn in my man card if I say I want to be cherished? But you know what? They want the concept. A pastor I know was traveling with seven men. These were all leaders in his church, men that the whole church looked up to, families that the whole church would look up to. He wanted to figure out what was going on with these marriages. He said, guys, how many of your wives love you? All seven hands went up. Then he said this, how many of your wives like you? All seven hands went down. Every man felt loved. Not one felt cherished. Their attitude was, she's a good Christian woman. She'll be true to me. She's not going to leave me. But at best, I'm tolerated. And what that does, women, it creates an entirely different dynamic in marriage. After Cherish had just come out, I was speaking at this large church. Something happened, doesn't happen very often to me. I got as sick as I've ever been. By God's grace, I rarely get sick, which is good when you try to set your schedule a year in advance. But I barely got through the event. And then I was in a hotel room with Lisa that night. And you know how when the fever breaks, you start to shiver and you're so cold. So I'm just kind of shivering there in bed. And Lisa starts to pull me close. I said, honey, watch out. You're going to get sick. This is awful. And she said, well, aren't you cold? I said, yeah. She pulls me closer and says, I got to get you warm. That sounds gross to the younger couples. But wives, let me ask you, or husbands, let me ask you, what will a wife do for a man that truly cherishes her? In a world where she's probably taken for granted by her kids, judged by a lot of friends, just ignored by so much of the world as she goes out of whatever. But when she comes home to a man that she knows truly cherishes her, what will she do for that man? In my experience, whatever she has to do for his welfare. And wives, what do you think a man will do for a wife that he knows truly cherishes him? In a world, a competitive world where he often doesn't measure up, where he might get fired, he might be losing his mojo as he gets older and his hair and all the other stuff that goes on. And yet he comes home and here's a woman that doesn't tolerate him. She cherishes him. What will he do for her? Whatever he has to do for her welfare. So what are the one of the steps? It's just so difficult to try to challenge a book in 20 minutes or encapsulate it. But here's one thing that is so crucial. It begins with a new mindset. Romans 12:2 says this, be transformed by the renewing of your mind. If I want to begin to cherish my

Adam defined for Eve and Eve defined for Adam what a man is, and even more, what a man or a woman is supposed to be. And if I want to cherish my spouse, I have to have this attitude where I look at my wife as Eve, the only woman in the world. Comparison stops. Comparison is the opposite of cherishing. Comparison leads to contempt, because what we do is we compare our spouse's weaknesses to another spouse's strengths. And I just ask, why do we do that? It never helps. I know you've done it. Have you ever negatively compared your spouse mentally for 10 or 15 minutes? And then do you ever end up saying, I feel so happy right now. I have so much more joy. I feel so much more. No, but we still do it. I love to read the Christian classics. And one of the writers had a beautiful image of how everything in creation is just an imperfect shadow, because only God has everything in totality. The example he used in nature would be, for example, a blackbird. Beautiful voice, not much to look at. A peacock, annoying voice, beautiful bird. In the same way, you look at trees. One tree will give you great fruit. It's good if you're hungry, but you don't build a house with a fruit tree. You go to the forest to get lumber. It says everything in creation shows you there's just nothing that's complete. If we allow that to be true in marriage, we recognize we can only find God to be fully, totally complete. So we stop comparing our spouse. If we married a peacock, we are so into peacocks. If we married a blackbird, we are thankful for blackbirds. We make this commitment to contentment. Song of Songs 6:9, guys, this is what every wife wants to experience. My dove, my perfect one, is the only one. Comparison has stopped. I cherish you. It's to have this exclusive attitude. I was speaking at a sacred marriage conference one time. It's at a big church, and we were running late. They came into the green room, and they said, Gary, we can't open the church doors until you come out and do a mic check. We forgot to do it. And I said, oh, okay. So I'm rushing there. My wife's setting up the table. She couldn't be here tonight. I'll get into that in just a moment this morning. But if you had met her, she just looks freakishly young. One time she's at the book table, and somebody said, you must be so proud of your daddy. And she said, I am, but he didn't write these books, right? So it kind of defends what this woman said. So this middle-aged woman saw I went by Lisa. I didn't have time to stop. They said, we're hurt. So I just kind of pat her on the rear end and smile, which she doesn't mind. I wouldn't do it if she did. Just acknowledging her. And this woman got this nasty look on her face. She marches up to Lisa. Is that Gary Thomas? And Lisa just take it. Yeah? She got even angry. Are you his wife? And Lisa just felt like I was being insulted, like I would act that way. And she wouldn't normally respond this way, but it just sort of came out. She said, no, he was with his wife last weekend. This weekend, it's my turn. I said, honey, you can't say that. She goes, but Gary, that's not you in a million years. That's not. I go, she doesn't know that. Read the paper. She did clear it up, by the way, if that is going around. But it's this notion where this woman said, you only look at your wife that way. You only treat your wife that way. I want to have that same expectation for me mentally, that my dove, my perfect one, is the only one. And learn to even showcase her to myself so I can see her excellence. The challenge is, and this is just neurologically true, neuroscientists talk about a state called tolerance. If you don't seek to remember the blessings of your spouse, which is why one year I created a journal, and every day I wrote down something I was thankful for Lisa, a character trait or something she had done, and it became this Christmas present that I gave to her at the end of the year. Because I know if we don't do that, what happens is something great just becomes the status quo, the normal. You stop cherishing your spouse and you start comparing your spouse. And so when I gave her that journal, at first she was upset with me because she thought I was asking her to fill something out. And she goes, that's so not me. And then she saw what it was and she started to tear up. And my oldest daughter said, sheesh, Dad, that's like something you see in a Hallmark movie that nobody ever actually does. But here's the thing. I want my kids to know I cherish your mom. It's not enough that we made it to 36 years of marriage. I want him to be able to say when I die, he cherished her for 50 years or 60 years. Love is good. Love is great. But love and cherish is even better.

0: powerful message and example of that principle of cherishing your spouse that we've been hearing today from author and speaker Gary Thomas.
1: Yeah, boy, John, as we said at the top of the program, Gary Thomas always makes me want to do better as a husband and father. And he did that again today. You know, over the years, I've kept journals for each of my boys, writing notes to them as I traveled around the world for Focus on the Family. But it never occurred to me to keep a journal for Jean, writing down what I love about her, my thoughts during those trips about her. Even just for 1 year, I could have done better in that area, like Gary did for his wife, Lisa. What a great gift.
0: Yeah, that really is something special. And if I could rewind the tape, I would do that. Maybe it's not too late for us,
1: confession
0: Jim.
1: Time, right?
0: Maybe the coming year can help us do that.
1: Well, that's just one of many great ideas found in Gary's book. It's called Cherish, the One Word That Changes Everything for Your Marriage. And I'd love for you to get a copy from us here at Focus on the Family for a donation of any amount. And the proceeds will go right back into our efforts to strengthen and save marriages around the world. Here's just one example of the impact we're having on marriages every day. And we heard from a listener named Amanda who said this: I've been listening to Focus on the Family since I was in high school, knowing that I would need marriage and parenting advice for the future. Mm-hmm. Wow, that's really smart.
0: That's
1: Now I can say that Focus made a huge impact on our 30-year marriage and helped us raise 4 children to adulthood. I don't know why I've never donated. Now that I think about it, I was pretty selfish to benefit from the broadcasts, but never financially support your efforts to get them on air. Please accept my donation and thank you for staying so biblical and relevant over the years.
0: I love hearing from folks like that who have listened a long time and put these principles into practice. It really is great to think that even back in the high school years, Focus was helping her prepare for the challenges ahead and giving her the tools she needed one day to succeed in her family.
1: That's right. And, you know, the past year has been difficult for so many families, and many marriages are struggling under the stresses caused by the pandemic. But our research shows that over the last 12 months, we, and I mean the bigger we, those that are helping us financially and those of us, the hands and feet here at the ministry, we've helped over 100,000 couples across North America navigate and survive a major marital crisis. And almost 600,000 couples say Focus helped them build a stronger and more satisfying marriage. And that's, again, just in the last year. A lot of people don't know about the many resources we offer to support your marriage in addition to this broadcast. We have a free online marriage assessment where you and your spouse can take a short quiz and then see the strengths of your relationship and the areas that could use a bit of work. I think we've had over 1 million people take that assessment. We have the Focus on Marriage podcast hosted by Greg and Aaron Smalley, which provides marriage-focused advice and encouragement from a variety of guests. We have a team of counselors here that we often mention that are available to spend time with you on the phone if you have an issue in your marriage that you need to discuss. It's a free service we provide thanks to the donors who underwrite that. And for marriages that need even more help, we have a 4-day intensive called Hope Restored, where couples who are experiencing really deep challenges can find healing. It has a success rate of over 80% when we talk to them and survey them 2 years later. All of these resources and more are available thanks to you, the donors, as I said. We rely on you to help us in our marriage strengthening efforts. And I'd like to ask you, would you please consider making a donation, maybe like Amanda? Now's the time. We need to hear from you today.
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0: No music. I want to hear them. Lift your hands and say,
1: this is The Reality. Hello again, welcome to The Reality. I'm Dudley Anderson, so good to be with you. Today on The Reality, we meet somebody whose life was touched and changed by a personal encounter with the living God. If you'd like to know more, if you're listening up and you have some questions, I'd love to hear from you. You can write me an email, dudley@surereality.net. I'll mention that email address again later on in the show. Today we meet founder of Carmel Ministries in India, Pastor Ebenezer Shastri. Pastor Ebenezer is involved in church planting. He has a vision of planting more than 100 churches across his nation. He also runs a barber college and children's homes, and he teaches and preaches in India and abroad. However, though Pastor Ebenezer was brought up to know Jesus as a child, he decided to walk away from the faith in his early life. But God had other plans.
2: And I was sitting there. There are around 300,000 people in the meeting. And in the middle of the meeting, in the altar call time, in 300,000 people, while the pastor is preaching, and he called my name, Ebenezer, you are running away from God. God wants you. I was so amazed that how that man know my name in 300,000 people. I ran up to the stage. He prayed for me. Immediately, I saw a bigger light in my life. I was moved with the Holy Spirit. I started speaking tongues. That's how I met my Jesus.
1: And so out of 300,000 people, the Lord God Almighty called Ebenezer by name. God knows you by name. That's why we call him our personal Lord and Savior. Well, it's really my pleasure today to have with me in the studio here, in the Sure Reality studio, Pastor Ebenezer Shastri from India. Amazing. Pastor, you're involved in some amazing work. You've been planting churches. You've got a Bible college. You've got a TV station. Amazing stuff. But I believe you also have amazing testimony. How did you find Jesus as Lord and Savior?
2: Yeah, it's such a joy and happy to be here with you this morning. What an opportunity for me to explore what the Lord is doing in my life and through my life. And I'm so glad that you have asked this to tell about my story. Always testimony matters the most. Because testimony is what is real. It's not something we make it up. And I'm so glad to tell what the Lord has done in my life.
1: Fantastic. So how did you find Jesus?
2: Yeah, basically, you know that I come from India, but it is not me founding Christ. Christ has come into my family through my grandfather. My grandfather is not a Christian by birth. He used to worship idols. He used to live like a man who others are living in the world. But one fine day, God has met him, or God was revealed to him, and he came to this saving knowledge of God. In fact, he is the one of the important person in the idol worship temple, doing all these pujas and all the worship to the idols. And God miraculously saved him through that. All family got saved. But sad story is, when I am around 18 years of age, seeing all the things that is happening in my grandfather's life and in my father's life, because of the faith they have in Jesus, they have been persecuted, discriminated. They were sent out from the home. They had all sorts of issues, poverty, and society is not willing to take them up into their hands. So seeing all these things, I was a little disturbed, and I don't want to be in this faith. Of course, I'm in faith, but I don't want to serve God anymore. So I want to do what the world offers for me. I'm just going away. I ran after from home to other city. And there, one fine evening, I was actually walking to a movie theater. And then there are two people who are coming from a hometown for a crusade that is happening in the Visakhapatnam. Then to help them, I have taken the two people to the meeting. That's a healing crusade happening.
1: Okay.
2: So when I went there, I felt like sitting there in the meeting. And I was sitting there. There are around 300,000 people in the meeting. One of the popular evangelists in India was preaching. And in the middle of the meeting, in the altar call time, and God has heard my cry maybe, in 300,000 people, while the pastor is preaching, and he called my name, Ebenezer, You are running away from God. God wants you.
3: Only God. Wow.
2: Only God wants you.
3: Yes.
2: I was so amazed that how that man know my name in 300,000 people. It's not 30 people. 300,000 people. I ran up to the stage. He prayed for me. And literally I was crying. And all I was sweating. Immediately, I saw a bigger light in my life. I was moved with the Holy Spirit. I started speaking tongues. And it was an amazing experience. You know what happened? I accepted Christ as my real Lord and Savior at the very moment. I didn't even walk to my home. I walked straight to Bible College and had training for 3 years. That's how I met my Jesus.
3: Wow.
2: Of course, I know That's Jesus right. from childhood.
3: Yes.
2: But personally,
3: yes.
2: I dedicated my life
3: yes.
2: with the intervention of the Holy Spirit.
3: Absolutely. You know, that's amazing. I'm always absolutely stunned at how God knows us. You know, Pastor Ebenezer, he knows you. He knew you. Yeah. In fact, the Bible says he knows us in our mother's womb.
2: Absolutely true. Absolutely true.
3: I can't get my head around that. So he knew you. And he knew you personally. God is omniscient. That means yeah. he knows everything about everything. Yeah. So he knows everything about you and me. You in India, me here in yeah. England. And he knew you when you were born. And he had a plan and a purpose for your life.
2: Absolutely.
3: And yes, he touched your life as a child. You grew yeah. up under a Christian input in your life, in the family. But Lord said, I got my hand on this man's life.
2: Yeah.
3: Watch this space. Yeah. And out of 300,000 people...
2: Yeah.
3: He knew you personally.
2: Yeah, not only me personally.
3: But all, each
2: but
3: one of those.
2: Each one of them.
3: Each
2: and
3: one
2: every
3: those.
2: Detail of every person.
3: Absolutely.
2: That's the fantastic thing about Jesus.
3: Amazing. Just a quick question on your testimony. You mentioned your grandfather?
2: My grandfather.
3: Yes. He had a supernatural experience of God. Can you explain that to us?
2: Actually, he was, as I said, he was worshipping in the idol worship. And during that time, there is one Mennonite missionary who came and preached the gospel in that area. And the gospel has put a lot of questions in his life. What am I doing? Where am I going? And the questions he asked to my grandfather is that, you're doing some worship, but do you know what are you really doing about? Do you know after death, where are you going?
3: Mm-hmm.
2: So because my grandfather believed that, I live a life here, if I die, if I do good deeds, I will reborn again as a better person.
3: Mm-hmm.
2: That is the knowledge they have back home.
3: Mm-hmm.
2: But the preacher, while he was preaching, he said, there is only one life. Your good deeds cannot take you heaven,
3: yeah.
2: only the blood of Christ.
3: One chance.
2: Then he started yeah. thinking that, oh, is there really a life? And started thinking about what...

0: place to spread the gospel, what he has already knew, that Jesus is real.
1: Wow. It's amazing. You know, the Bible says all have sinned and come short of the glory of God. That means everybody. It means somebody who follows a different religion, as much as an atheist, as much as a nominal Christian in a Western country. We've all sinned and come short of the glory of God. And the hope, this hope, Pastor, as you've well explained, is that God knows you personally and his hand is upon
0: you. And also, when you have a revelation of God about himself, what the logical explanation cannot do with a man, the revelation will does. The reason is, when my grandfather was spoken by somebody else, he was not changed. But when God revealed to him, that made him to leave everything he has and stand for what he knew and what the revelation was revealed to him. Mm-hmm. That was the fantastic thing.
1: Fantastic. So you gave your life to Jesus. You went to Bible college. God had a calling on your life. How did you start Carmel Ministries?
0: When I got saved, I went to Bible college, had my ministerial training. I started in a small village as an evangelist. And then I lost my dad in an unexpected way. While we were very young, my dad, maybe we don't have much finances to have a better treatment, and he was wrongly diagnosed. So we lost him at a very early age.
1: Okay.
0: So that makes me to come again to my hometown. So because there is a gap between me and my dad, all the ministry gone. So I have to start from the scratch. So I started my ministry in Eluru with 7 people. In 2002 with Carmel Ministries.
1: 7 people. Wow.
0: With 7 people.
1: Wow.
0: And I had a plan, always dream in my mind, because my grandfather has thousands and thousands of followers. I pray always that I should establish a church again with 1,000+ people. And I was in a process of doing that. God have given me a vision and spoke to me. It is your plan. My plan is different.
1: Uh-huh.
0: And always we have plans. God has a plan. So God's plan for me, is revealed to me, is that I want you to go to rural and tribal villages where gospel is not yet reached.
1: Right.
0: So with the vision that God has given to me, I've been able to reach to the villages with the like-minded people. I encouraged some young people with me. I have taken them with me to the villages and rural villages and tribal villages. We started preaching the gospel. First 5 years, it was a hard thing for us. But once the ground has been broken and things started to move by the grace of God.
1: Mm-hmm.
0: And then we started one church. The very beginning church is a Chenchu tribe, a tribe called Chenchu tribe.
1: Mm-hmm.
0: They catch rats in the fields.
1: Okay.
0: And they eat it as well.
1: Oh my.
0: So, and when I went there in the village, it was terrible. You know, they were stinking. They were not even concerned about taking showers. There is no electricity in the village. So we need to sort out with them. We lived with them. We talked with them. We fed them. We spoke with the authorities and brought the electricity to the village.
1: Wow.
0: And now in that village, we have 200 people in the church.
1: Fantastic.
0: And that's the first church we built. And ever since, God is so good to us. We have like-minded people. We gave much emphasis on evangelism, reaching the villages and tribal villages. Now we got 65 churches in rural and tribal villages in India.
1: Wow, that's incredible. Praise God. Are there any unreached people groups or tribes?
0: Wow, why not?
1: In India?
0: India.
1: Yes.
0: India is, you know, huge population.
1: Mm.
0: Huge in population. I know that even today, 65 to 67% of Indian rural tribal villages are not yet reached with the power of gospel.
1: Wow, that's amazing.
0: I know, I went to Orissa before COVID, and I went to a village and I was preaching about Jesus. I asked them, when did you hear about Jesus? They said, this is the first time we hear about Jesus.
1: Mm.
0: That amazes me.
1: Mm.
0: And you know, the vision which I get for this rural ministry was challenged by an advertisement and an incident happened in my life. I went to a tribal village. I walked to the mountain for 5 kilometers. Me and my team went up.
1: Mm.
0: And I was so much thirsty, I asked a cup of water for them. And one buddy gave me a cup of water. And he suddenly said, don't drink that water, don't drink that water, you'll be contaminated. The water is contaminated, you'll be having sickness.
1: Oh my.
0: Then I said, okay, then I will stay like this. Then suddenly, one boy came with me a Pepsi bottle.
1: Okay.
0: And it stunned my mind.
1: Yeah.
0: Because the village where I went, I need to walk 5 kilometers there. Pepsi was started just maybe 100, 200 years ago. which was started in America or England, I don't know where it has started, mm-hmm. but has reached the uttermost parts of the Indian villages in less than 200 years, but 2000 years, gospel has not reached in the villages of India and Andhra Pradesh and so far places. Jesus. So that challenged me, and I took that challenge, and I went to every village there. So far, we could plant 65 churches in the India, in Orissa, Andhra, and few states.
1: Fantastic. The gospel has been around, like you say, for such a long time. Wow, it's incredible, amazing stories. It's such an encouragement to us, to me. You know, I don't live in India, I live in the Western world, but as we well know, the mission field starts outside my front door. You know, and even in my culture, there are people who are unreached, who don't know Jesus as Lord and Savior. Pastor Ebony, it's been absolutely amazing chatting with you. We're going to take a little break and be back after this.
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1: 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I mentioned earlier that if you have any questions or perhaps you've been listening up and you relate to anything that has been said thus far and you'd like some prayer or you'd like to chat about whatever we've said, please do write to me by email, dudley@surereality.net. 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Today on The Reality, we're chatting with Pastor Ebenezer Shastri. What an amazing testimony. I was so impressed how this preacher in his testimony knew his name and his circumstances among 300,000 people. You see, God knows each one of us personally. In fact, he knew you and me before we were born. Psalm 139 verse 16 tells us, "Your eyes saw my unformed body. All the days ordained for me were written in your book before one of them came to be." As with Pastor Ebenezer, God has a plan for your life. I encourage you to look to Christ, submit your life to His will and His plan for you. As with Pastor Ebenezer, God will use you in remarkable ways. Well, Pastor Ebenezer Shastri sensed the call of God to take the good news of Jesus to the far reaches of his land. India is a vast nation with a population of more than 1.3 billion people, but God knows each one of them by name. Ebenezer set out to reach the unreached with the love of God. We pick up our conversation once again as he explains to us how he ministers in rural India, which is still greatly influenced by dark forces. I asked him if he ever confronted demon deliverance.
0: It's a daily life for us. As I said, we go to tribal villages and rural villages. It's not easy. If I say this, you'll be surprised. If there is a tree here, tree on the other side, they will tie a big rope and they pour some water which has been empowered by the evil spirits. If you cross it, you will die or get a terrible sickness.
1: Oh my.
0: And witchcraft. And those things are very terrible in those areas. But I want to tell you, for the glory of the Lord, 25 years I've been in those tribal villages. So far, not even one time I was affected with that.
1: Thank you, Jesus.
0: Because the one who is in me is greater than one who is in the world.
1: Absolutely.
0: That's what Bible says.
1: Absolutely.
0: That is the power of the Lord. No witchcraft, no evil forces are supreme than Jesus.
1: Absolutely. And we spoke about testimony earlier. Yeah. The Bible also says we've overcome the enemy, the devil, by the blood of Jesus.
0: Amen.
1: And the word of our testimony.
0: Yes, absolutely.
1: And that's what you're doing going out there. Yeah. So do you ever confront people possessed or demonized?
0: Yeah, very much.
1: Do you have a story to tell us?
0: Yeah, in one village, we saw a woman, he was fully demonized. She was crushing her teeth, and she was scratching herself, and she's shaking her head. Her eyes are becoming bigger and bigger. All the people are so scared about her.
1: Mm-hmm.
0: And we have been praying. And it took almost 3-4 hours for all the team to pray. And finally, when we pray and ask the Lord, and we see the demon forces leave her, and she is free doing the worship of God.
1: Praise God.
0: In one of our village, very near to my hometown, I see one thing. One man, very demonized, is always beating his wife. And he's so objectionable for this man, for this woman to go to church. She's the only woman who got saved in that family. So all the family said, you should not go from the church from next Sunday. But she has went to the church. All the children and husband are so angry, and they want to kill her or beat her when she come to home. All are ready with the sticks.
1: Yes.
0: And she's so scared, she went and ran into the toilet and locked herself. In India, you have toilets outside in the villages.
1: Right.
0: So when she went and screaming inside, in front of her, there is a big cobra, black cobra.
1: Wow.
0: Doing like this.
1: Oh my goodness.
0: And she was no words to speak. And outside, if you go, the husband is so angry. Outside, the people are angry for her to go into church. But when she went to the church, she heard a voice saying that, if you say anything in the name of Jesus, it will happen. Remembering that word in the church, she said, in the name of Jesus, get out from this place. And the snake went back from that place. And through that, all family got saved. I only gave baptism for them. All are coming to the church.
1: Fantastic. Yeah. Oh, praise God.
0: That's how. Amazing. That's why we confront Jesus in the blood of Christ, in the name of Christ.
1: Hallelujah.
0: That's the only way.
1: Absolutely.
0: There is no different moral schemes for that. The one and only name is Jesus, and his blood can drive away all the demons.
1: Hallelujah. Name above all names. Yeah. Amazing, amazing. Pastor, I believe you also, you have a Bible college. If we have time, we'll talk about that. But you also run children's work and orphanages. Tell us about that.
0: Yeah, we have also started a children's home. Now we have 50 children in the children's home. Actually, children's home actually is not my vision. I think it's social work. I don't do all these things. My calling is only saving souls.
1: Mm-hmm.
0: But I see children, when they are homeless, when they are left out and orphans, there are some groups who take the children and they sell the organs of the children, make them handicapped.
1: Oh my word.
0: And those things really hurt me.
1: Jesus.
0: And one day me and my wife was traveling to another place. We saw a baby, 5 days baby, in the dustbin.
1: Oh my word.
0: And we have taken that girl. If we were not there, that baby was a meat or a food to the pigs or a dogs on the street. So now you know that girl is working as a nurse in the Vijayawada hospital.
1: Wow. That's
0: so
1: amazing.
0: There are plenty of these things.
1: Jeez.
0: Then I felt that one thing is that it is not only preaching gospel, it is demonstration of the gospel that matters.
1: Mm.
0: So sometimes we speak a lot about love of God, but we don't show love of God. So when we demonstrate the love of God, gospel has not only to be preached by word, but by deed also.
1: Spot on, absolutely.
0: And that got into my mind. Then we started a children home. We transformed hundreds of children by God's grace and people's support. And there are 3 people now studying engineering, 8 are doing BS in nursing, and children are growing in a spiritual, that's the most important thing. We are putting a spiritual seed in the life of a child when they are very young.
1: Yeah.
0: And we give them education, we give them food, we give them a family life. We make sure that they believe that we have a family. We belong to a family.
1: Fantastic.
0: So those orphans are so precious.
1: Yeah.
0: I don't see them as orphans. I see them as a soldiers of Christ in the days to come.
1: Hallelujah. Like we said earlier, and you alluded to this, I know the plans I have for you, says the Lord. God's got a plan for your life. And he has a plan for their lives too.
0: Yeah.
1: And as we said earlier, God knew you personally, Pastor Ebenezer, and led you to Christ. He knows each one of those little ones personally too. Wonderful stuff. The Bible College, you're running a Bible College, and God miraculously, let's say, God provided a whole resource of literature for you.
0: Absolutely.
1: An amazing story. Tell us about that.
0: Yeah, Bible College, also, there is a vision and story behind it. Because we now, Bible College, we have students from 7 different states of India. But basically, all students come to rural and tribal villages again. But in India, the problem is every tribal has an own language.
1: Mm.
0: They have their own tribal language. If I go, I can't do anything. So when we go for evangelism, when we see churches are formed there, we pick up 1 or 2 interested students and bring them back to our college. We train them. We send them back to the villages, which make it very easy for us to have church planting. So that's the vision behind the Bible College, to train the nationals to win our nation. That's the thing. Right. Because we can't go, I can't go to the specific tribe. There are cultural barriers. There are traditional barriers.
1: Right.
0: So that's my vision, why I bring all these young people, train them, and 2 years and 3 years courses, and send them back to the different villages. That's what we have now, 48 pastors working as a team.
1: Wow.
0: And my belief is that this year we want to train 50 students from now on, raise more young men and women for the glory of the Lord, preparing as a soldiers of God to do the harvest of souls in those areas in India and across the nation.
1: Amazing. And I did mention that God provided a library for you. Tell us that story. Come on.
0: When we started Bible College, it was both an amazing story. God has given me privilege to go to New Zealand. While we were going back to airport, the host stopped me at a bookshop. He wanted to buy a greeting card. And then the thing is done. The shopkeeper came to me and, "What are you doing?" I tell all my story about what I have said to you. And he said, and I also said about Bible College. At that time, actually, we are looking to have an accreditation with some accreditation agencies. They asked me 15,000 books to be needed in the Bible, in the library, to be accredited.
1: Okay.
0: To buy 15,000 books, I don't have that money.
1: Yes.
0: To buy that many books.
1: Wow.
0: And then we are praying, but the shopkeeper come to me and said, "Do you mind if I give you books?" I said, "Give me 3 or 4 because my luggage is overloaded. I have to pay for that." He said, laughed at me and said, "God spoke to me to give you 2 containers of books." And that's, you know, and I, my question is that always we think negative, you know,
1: yeah.
0: And ask, who will pray the fright?
1: Yes.
0: And the person who is in the shop, without knowing me, said, "If you're okay, I'm going to pay for you." And he paid without spending single NP. I got 17,000 books in my library. That was one of the biggest library we have in my county in the Bible College.
1: Only God.
0: Only God can
1: only
0: do.
1: God.
0: Only
1: wow.
0: God can do.
1: Tell you what, that brings
0: and you know the Bible College building also, Jesus. Amazingly that came. We are in big need of building that building. I'm preaching in a church. One young man came to me and gave me a check. And I didn't even bother about the check because he's only just 18 years. Because 18 years of aged person, how much money he can give? Hardly 150, not more than that. That's my assumption. So I went on to home without having that in my mind. I put my shirt in the washing machine. In that, my credit card, debit card, small money, and the cover is there. After putting that few minutes, I realized that I did this.
1: Oh dear.
0: And it's too late. And after removing that, I opened the shirt, my card, my money, everything got into pieces.
1: Oh,
0: but the check with the young man was given was not even wet. And I opened it.
1: Yes.
0: It is $35,000, which we need for the building of the Bible College.
1: Wow.
0: That is how God miraculously provided.
1: Yeah.
0: And I know there is God in it.
1: Yeah. Yeah.
0: When you don't have God in your life,
1: yeah.
0: When you don't have God in your ways,
1: yeah.
0: You don't have all these supplies.
1: Absolutely.
0: Then I so strengthened that if God is with you, all things are possible.
1: Absolutely. Because so, He knows you. He knows
0: yeah,
1: you
0: he knows
1: personally.
0: Us.
1: He knew
0: yeah.
1: your need personally.
0: Yeah.
1: You know, that's what God is saying today. 1 minute left, Pastor Ebenezer. Maybe there's somebody listening and maybe clicked online. They're listening to our podcast and they're facing difficulty in life. Maybe they're being, you know, hurt or persecuted for their faith. Maybe they've got great needs, like you've explained. What's your word to them?
0: Yeah, always persecutions are there for the faith. No doubt about it. But one promise of the Lord is that the gates of the hell shall not prevail against the kingdom of God. No, you know, in India, there are a lot of persecution for the faith we have, a lot of oppositions. But when we are in the faith, when we come to the saving knowledge of God, we believe that Jesus is the King of Kings and Lord of Lords. And He is coming for us with a reward for the faith we have. For the persecutions we face now, there is a great reward that was set in the heaven. That should be our hope. That should be our goal. So looking unto Jesus, run the race with faith and overcome the devil, overcome the persecutions, live a life for God, which brings glory to God. Then all our life is set for the glory of God.
1: Fantastic. Well, Pastor Ebony, it's been amazing speaking to you. Do you have a website if anybody wants to make contact?
0: Yeah, if somebody wants to know more about us, please log on to www.carmelministries.org or you can find us on Facebook. You know about us. Or you can know more about Lord Jesus, and He is a faithful God. He's a faithful friend. He loves you and God loves you. Many blessings and prayers.
1: Fantastic. That's carmelministries.org. carmelministries.org. Pastor, thank you for joining us on The Reality. Speaking to Pastor Ebenezer Shastri today on The Reality. 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

with Ministries International. I am Reverend Cassandra Powder, and as usual, it's my privilege to be here sharing with you another time. Wherever you are, whatever part of the world, I pray that you are in good health and in soundness of mind, and looking at the signs constantly, embracing and understanding that the coming of Jesus Christ is near, it's at hand. Every prophetic word that has been spoken of in Daniel and in the book of Revelations and the other books, you see it coming into alignment. It can be very scary, let's face it. I know a lot of us don't

0: and home or wrapped up in the vicissitudes of life. I want to encourage us in this season that we continue to pray and trust God for the courage to stand. My scripture today is taken from 1 Kings chapter 17 and 18, and it reads, "And it came to pass, when Ahab saw Elijah, that Ahab said unto him, Art thou he that troubleth Israel? And he said, I have," which is Elijah, "I have not troubled Israel, but thou at thy father's house, in that he..."
1: Right. "Put on the whole armor of God, that you may be able to stand against the wiles of the devil. For we do not wrestle against flesh and blood, but against principalities, against powers, against the rulers of the darkness of this age, against spiritual hosts of wickedness in the heavenly places. Therefore, take up the whole armor of God, that you may be able to withstand in the evil day, and having done all, to stand. Stand therefore, having girded your waist with truth, having put on the breastplate of righteousness, and having shod your feet with the preparation of the gospel of peace. Above all, taking the shield of faith, with which you will be able to quench all the fiery darts of the wicked one. And take the helmet of salvation, and the sword of the Spirit, which is the word of God." Now, our subject is the battle of the mind, our thought life, and our armor. The battle of the mind, our thought life, and our armor. The verses here that we just read serve as the backdrop for our lesson, the foundation, in other words. And in this cataloging of armor that Paul gives us, as I have pointed out from the outset, if you read it the way that it's written, it gives the impression that Paul is singling out individual pieces of armor. He's using the Roman soldier as an object lesson, as an illustration, and he talks about armor, helmet of salvation, sword of the Spirit, shield of faith. But we found out from Thessalonians that Paul also, in speaking to those in Thessalonica, he made the statement, shield of faith and love. Shield of faith and love. But here in Ephesians, he talked about the, breastplate of faith and love. The breastplate of faith and love. And then here he talks about the breastplate of righteousness. So what is it? Righteousness or the breastplate of faith and love? Well, I think what happened is that Paul is attempting to get across to us the fact that we have armor, and he wants to single into, or zero in, I should say, on this armor. So he uses the Roman soldier as an illustration. But as I pointed out, traditionally we get sight down, if you would, on the different pieces of armor, and we separate them out, and we make a big issue out of this particular piece or that particular piece, to the neglect of the other parts as though they weren't important. So I gave you an alternate rendering that I think expresses the principle that Paul is trying to get across, and that is that we have armor, that we do have protection. So we drop the Roman soldier symbolisms and just read it like this, beginning with verse 13. "Therefore, take up the whole armor of God." See, notice, I haven't pointed this out, but notice that statement, the whole armor of God. Why didn't he just say, take up the armor of God? We would have known it was armor, wouldn't we? But I think that word whole, the whole armor, is an alert. It's an alert that if we're not careful, we could zero in on parts of the armor to the neglect of the rest of the armor, and therein find our demise or defeat. So he says, whole. Even though he presents it in parts, it's the whole that gives us the victory. Are you still here? All right, so I want to read it without the Roman soldier symbolism. So it would read like this. Verse 13, "Therefore take up the whole armor of God, that you may be able to withstand in the evil day, and having done all to stand. Stand therefore, having truth, having righteousness, having the gospel of peace.

0: King, faith and salvation and the word of God. So what he's really telling us is that the armor is simply Bible knowledge, the knowledge of the word of God. And he tells us to take that. That's our armor because we are in a battle. And the terminology that he uses is battle terminology. Helmet, sword, shield, all those represent opposition coming against us, right? Now, this morning, my son and I were talking, and he asked me a question. I had not dealt with this in this lesson, but he asked me, I think, a very valid question, and one that I believe the Spirit of God gave me a little insight on. Notice that verse 14 says, now listen to this carefully. Stand therefore, having girded your waist with truth, having put on the breastplate of righteousness, and having shod your feet with the preparation of the gospel of peace. But why? Why? He tells us to do all this, but he doesn't tell us any benefit from it. But then in verse 16, he says, above all. This is the question that Freddie asked me. He said, Dad, why did he say above all? You know, which implies that maybe this is more important or could be more important than the others. Above all. But watch this. Above all, taking the shield of faith with which you will be able to quench all the fiery darts of the wicked one. Verse 17. And take the helmet of salvation. Why? And the sword of the Spirit, which is the word of God. But none of those other things that he mentioned tells us why. Why take the helmet of salvation? Why take the breastplate of righteousness? Only in reference to faith does he tell us why. He says, verse 16 again, above all, taking the shield of faith, with which you will be able to quench all the fiery darts of the wicked one. Now, the Lord gave me this little illustration I think will help you to see. Here at Crenshaw Center, we have quite a few employees. Well, a couple hundred employees. And we have 475,000 doors in the facility here. All, you know, overall. There are doors everywhere. And the doors have locks on them because everybody doesn't need access to every part. There are people that work in certain sections, like the finance department. Everybody doesn't go into the finance department. But the people that work in the finance department, they have a key to get in the finance department. But they can't necessarily get into IT. Or they can't necessarily get into the school, Frederick Casey Price school room, because their key doesn't fit that. Their key only gives them access to the finance department. Same with the computer people. They have a key to get into the computer department because that's where they work. But they don't need a key to the finance department. But because I be the man, I be the HNIC. And so for the rest of you that don't know what that means, don't even ask. Don't worry about it. There are a few that understand the code. But because I am the pastor of the church, guess what? I have a key ring that has a key that opens all the doors.
1: Come on.
0: It's called the master key. So it's a key among keys. The other keys will open certain doors, but they won't open all the doors. But my key will open all the doors. So I have access to all the rooms if I choose to. Now, all of these other pieces, helmet, sword, all that, there are other keys. But the master key is the key of faith because it makes all the doors of life open up for us. So that's why he says, above all, take the master key. And I've been telling you that for years, that that is the key that unlocks the treasure trove of God. That is the master button you press to make everything else work. That's why he says above all, if you take the shield of faith, you'll be able to handle the stuff that comes against the helmet of salvation. It'll handle the things that comes against the breastplate of righteousness. We'll handle the things that come against the gospel of peace. So that's why I believe that it says, above all, taking the shield of faith. Because if you don't take that, the rest of it won't really work like it ought to. You will not have full armor protection. Amen. So we agreed that that was a pretty fair explanation. So anyway, this is the armor of Bible knowledge. And I gave you a principle. We found out that knowledge I almost heard that. Okay, remember, we're in a fight. We're in a war. And knowledge and its proper use wins battles. Not knowledge wins battles, but knowledge and its Now, it's interesting the term proper, because things can be improper. Things can be misused, misconstrued, misapplied, and you will not get the exact results that are intended. So knowledge and its proper use is what wins battles. Now, we found out that I gave you a scenario and told you that all put together, Paul said in this section that we read, he said, wiles of the devil. Evil day. Fiery darts. All right, the wiles of the devil, evil day,
1: and fiery darts.
0: What is that? You know, I've been in places where they had these, where they had a thing called a dartboard, and it was a round circle thing up there on the wall, and people take the, try to hit the center of it. I know what that dart is. Is that what the devil does? She throws a dart at me like that? I don't think so. But he says, fiery dart. So that means the dart got fire with it. Wow. Mm-hmm. Fiery dart. Wiles of the devil. Evil day. What is that all about? I gave you, I believe, the definition of that. It is merely tis so sweet to trust in Jesus. Remember tis? Did I give you tis here?
1: Yes.
0: Did I tell you about reversing it, S-I-T, sit. Okay. Thoughts, ideas, suggestions. Again.
1: Thoughts, ideas, suggestions.
0: Those are the fiery darts, the evil day, and the wiles of the devil. They are merely suggestions, ideas, thoughts, and suggestions. Then I ask the question. Okay, can we validate that with the scripture? Can we prove that out? Because in the Bible, you're not going to find a verse that specifically says thoughts, ideas, and suggestions. You'll find that which alludes to that, which points to that, but you won't find specifically that statement. So I'm saying thoughts, ideas, and suggestions, but what does that mean? Who be I? Who I be? You know, so can we validate that? Well, I said, yes, I think we can. So we started looking at evidence. We looked at the first evidence, which was Eve, if you remember. And the devil came to her and merely suggested something to her. I mean, he didn't hit her over the head with the baseball bat. I mean, he didn't put a gun in her mouth and tell you, okay, you do this and I'll blow your brains out. No, he just thoughts, ideas, and suggested. Look at that tree. Doesn't it look good? Oh, and God knows the day you eat that tree, you'll be like him, knowing good and evil. That was a thought. A suggestion, a dart. She fell for it and lost the battle as a result. She didn't maintain her thought life. She had information that would have impacted on her thought life. That information was the word of God that said, in the day you eat, you will die. And here comes the devil and says, you won't die. She didn't maintain her thought life and she went under. Then we had the second illustration or evidence. That was Jesus. The devil came to Jesus after the temptation, wilderness temptation, and made a suggestion. He didn't creep up behind him, hit him in the head with a blackjack, you know, or a pistol whip him or something like that. No, he just came and said, if you be the Son of God, it's a thought. If you are really the Son of God, command these stones to be made bread. But Jesus maintained his thought life. He kept the word of God that he had in him and used it against the thoughts, the ideas, and suggestions that came from the devil. And he said, it is written, man shall not live by bread alone. And he stood the test and overcame the enemy. Then the fourth place, or the fourth proof that we have, or evidence that we have, was found, or is found, in John's Gospel, chapter 8. Well, we don't have to look it up, but John 8:44, where Jesus said, the devil is a liar. Not only is he a liar, but Jesus said he's the father of it. He's the ringleader. He's the instigator. He is the father of lies. Now, what is the purpose of a lie? To trick you into accepting the lie as the truth, when in fact it's not the truth. Ideas, thoughts, and suggestions. Now, evidence number four. We left off with this, but I want to revisit this. Go to the book of Revelation, chapter 12. We'll find a very interesting passage that further reveals that the operation of our enemy is thoughts, ideas, and suggestions. We're talking about the battle of the mind. That's where the battle is to keep your mind on the things of God and let them guide your life. There's a scripture in the Old Testament that says, he will keep him in perfect peace whose mind is stayed on thee. That's the old King James. But thou, God, will keep him in, not peace, perfect peace. Got to be a difference. Yes. Perfect means complete. This is the authentic stuff. This is the real stuff. God will keep him in perfect peace whose mind is stayed on thee. Not whose emotions, mind. Whose mind is stayed on thee. How do you do that? By having your mind on the Word, because the Word is God. God and His Word are one. God and His Word are one. If I can't count on your Word, that means I can't count on you.
2: That's right.
0: If your Word is no good, guess what? Neither are you. Because you are only as good as your Word. You cannot be separated from your word, and neither can God. So he said he'll keep him in perfect peace whose mind is stayed on him. So that's our armor, Bible knowledge. And knowledge and its proper use, that's what's going to win the battle. When the suggestions come, when the thoughts, ideas, and suggestions come, I have to counter those with what does God say about that situation. All right. Revelation chapter what?
3: 12.
0: All right. Now look at this, Revelation 12, and we'll look at verse 7. Revelation 12 and 7. It says, and war broke out in heaven. Michael and his angels fought with the dragon, and the dragon and his angels fought. But they did not prevail, nor was a place found for them in heaven any longer. Verse 9. So the great dragon was cast out, that serpent of old called the devil. Those are his aliases. So the great dragon was cast out, the serpent of old, called the devil and Satan, who deceives the whole world. He was cast to the earth, and his angels were cast out with him. Now, what is a deception? Give me the definition of a deception.
2: A lie.
0: It's a lie. That's why you tell a lie, because you want to deceive the person into thinking it's this when it's that. So they're synonymous. If you're a liar, you're a deceiver. If you're a deceiver, you got to be a liar, because you can't deceive without lying.
4: That name, the name that is above every name, the name that makes demons tremble and angels rejoice. There's power in that name, in the name of Jesus.
0: Therefore, God also has highly exalted him and given him the name, that at the name of Jesus, every knee should bow, of those in heaven and those on earth and those under the earth.
4: The authority of that name has been given to us as Christians. But do you know how to properly use that name?
0: He said, I'm going back to heaven, but I'm leaving you here to transact business in my absence, to use my authority in my name.
4: Do you really understand the power behind the name? 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

0: still here? Now watch this now. He says, in verse 9, so the great dragon was cast down, that serpent of old called the devil and Satan, who deceives the whole world. Now, watch this, because this can really, this can really help you. You know, I've told you in years gone by, I have a method of reading the Bible that I call the flip-flop method. What that means is I take a scripture and I'll flip it over on the flip side and I'll read what it does not say. And when I read what it does not say, somehow for me, it seems to magnify what it does say. Are you following? Now watch this. Verse 9 again. So the great dragon was cast out, that serpent of old, the devil and Satan, who deceives what? Who? The whole world. Now this is what it doesn't say. So the great dragon was cast out, that serpent of old called the devil and Satan, who deceives all the black folks in the world. All the black folks in the whole world. I'm sorry, I didn't read that right. So the great dragon was cast out, that serpent of old called the devil and Satan, who deceives the whole white race all over the world. Didn't it say that? What? What kind of Bible y'all reading? Or maybe you can't read. That's your problem. You can't read. Okay, watch this now. I got it. Watch this now. So, the great dragon was cast down. That serpent of old called the devil and Satan, who deceives all of the yellow, brown, red, black, and white folks of the world. The whole world. Total world. Not United States. Not England, not Russia, not China, not Japan, not Canada, the whole world. He deceives the whole world. Get the enormity of that. So the great dragon was cast out, that serpent of old called the devil and Satan, who deceives the whole world. He deceives, so the whole world, that's why it's so screwed up. Haven't you ever wondered why this world is so screwed up? You ever go out sometime, like yesterday, friends? We flew in from Pennsylvania. Yesterday, I ministered in Pennsylvania Friday night and Saturday morning. And we flew into L.A. Man, the weather was so pretty. The sky was so pretty. And it was just beautiful weather. And sometimes I when I see a beautiful day like that, I say to myself, look at the trees just waving in the breeze. Look at the cloudless sky. Look at the filtered air that's just clear. The visibility was just almost unlimited. And you wonder, golly, why can't people be at peace? Why is somebody out there trying to kill somebody, rip somebody off? Why are they unhappy when all of this beauty is here to enjoy? You ever wonder about that? You know why? Because the deceiver's at work. And because people don't maintain their thought life, they're running around chasing their tail. Because they've lost the battle of the mind. It all hinges on the mind. I told you this before, and I don't say it to be funny or facetious, but because it's true, to show you how strong the battle is, how powerful the battle is. Since I said over there, welcome to ever-increasing faith, your minds, most of you, have been divided. You haven't consistently listened to what I've been saying. You've been thinking about, oh, we're going to take Dad to dinner today. And you miss. That's how people miss. That's why God led me to do so much repetition. You might wonder, well, didn't he already said that 90 times? I know I'm going to say it 95 times more. Because you didn't get it because you were thinking about the brunch or the dinner or whatever it might be. Because most people, even you like Christians, difficult for you to maintain your thought life consistently. It's difficult for you to have a one-track mind. Now, sometimes you'll hear people use that term, one-track mind, but when they use it derogatorily. They mean, boy, something wrong with you. No, that's the person that's smart that's got a one-track mind. Keep your thoughts on one thought at a time until it's exhausted and dealt with. You got 75 thoughts going. That's why you're a scatterbrain. I didn't call any name, but it's true. You think about it. All right. Now, watch this now. He deceives the whole world. Now, remember again that the word or statement, who deceives the whole world, is a statement of summary. It summarizes the activity of the devil on the earth. His mission is to deceive. The word deceives implies to cause you to believe and accept something that is not true. That's the purpose of a deception. I want you to think that what I'm telling you is the truth. But all the time, I got an ulterior motive going. I'm not telling you the truth, I'm lying to you. But the purpose of the lie is to get you to accept the lie as the truth, and then that way I can take advantage of you. Okay? All right. Ultimately, the devil is out to cause us to think on things, as I said, that are not true. And the devices that he uses are thoughts, ideas, and suggestions. Through the use of these, he lures people into thinking on things that are not true. Now let's review. The devil successively deceived Eve. Go to 1 Timothy chapter 4. We looked at this before, but I want to have it fresh in your mind before we go into new material. Because this thing of the mind is so important, this battle of the mind. And Christians are, unfortunately, so many are losing the battle. They're losing the battle. And the thing about it is so unnecessary. 1 Timothy chapter 2. If you have it, say, I have it. All right. What did I say? What did I say? See, that's your mind. You can't even keep your mind on. Watch my lips. 1 Timothy chapter 2. So what did I say? You said what? I said chapter 4. Can you prove it? All right, attorney. Okay. 1 Timothy chapter, the one after the first chapter, and the one that come just before the third chapter. All right, 1 Timothy chapter 2. Look at this. Verse 14. What did I say? All right, watch this now. We're looking at the first time the enemy used thoughts, ideas, and suggestions. Verse 14, and Adam was not deceived, but the woman being deceived fell into transgression. The man wasn't deceived, the woman was deceived. Why? Because she didn't maintain her thought life. Now, he unsuccessfully tried to deceive Jesus, but as I already pointed out, Jesus foiled every attempt that he had by using the word or maintaining his thought life. Then in Revelation 12, we find out that his purpose is to deceive the whole world. You know what? Whoa, go back to Revelation chapter 12. My Lord, go back there. I'm going to show you something. This is incredible. You have chapter 12, Revelation. Look at that ninth verse again. I want you to flip-flop method. I want to read what it doesn't say. Watch this. Incredible. So the great dragon was cast out, the serpent of old, called the devil and Satan, who tries to deceive the whole world. In other words, the word try in any context suggests the idea that it might not work. That it might not work. I'm going to try this. We always use that expression. It's really dumb. You go to the restaurant, I think I'm going to try some. I think I'm going to try some apple pie and ice cream. I ain't. I'm going to eat it. I'm going to have it and eat it. I think I'm going to try a hamburger. No, you're not. You're going to eat a hamburger. Think about it. Well, everybody says it. And I listen to people, and it's the dumbest thing. You're not going to try it. You're going to eat it. You're going to order that and eat it. You're not going to try it. You're going to eat it. You're going to order it. Aren't you?
1: Yep.
0: Huh?
1: Yes.
0: So it doesn't say here that he tried. This is incredible. Listen to this. My God, I didn't see it at first. That's why I'm glad I came to church today. Listen. Watch this. This is a definitive statement. Listen to this. So the great dragon was cast out, that serpent of old called the devil and Satan, who deceives the whole world. He ain't trying. He's doing it. Wow, my God, that's incredible. He's doing it. That's why the world is so messed up. All right. So, Jesus defeated the enemy. But there's another piece of evidence I want to present to support our conclusion that what the devil uses against us are thoughts, ideas, and suggestions. Revelation chapter 20. It talks about a future event that will be a glorious event in the sense that it's something that the people of God look forward to with great anticipation. But let's read it first, and then we will draw from it a few nuggets of truth. Revelation chapter 20. Revelation chapter 20. If you have it, say, I have it.
2: I have it.
0: All right, Revelation chapter 20, and we'll begin reading at verse 1. It says, "Then I saw an angel coming down from heaven, having the key of the bottomless pit and a great chain in his hand. He laid hold of the dragon, that serpent of old, who is the devil." Now, we know who that is now. He's the what? Let's use one word to describe him. Deceiver. He's the deceiver, right? We agree? Based on what we've read. All right, verse 2. "He laid hold of the dragon, that serpent of old, who is the devil, and Satan, and bound him for 1,000 years. And he cast him into the bottomless pit and shut him up and set a seal on him so that he should deceive the nations no more until the 1,000 years were finished. But after these things, he must be released for a little while. And I saw thrones, and they sat on them, and judgment was committed to them. Then I saw the souls of those who had been beheaded for their witness to Jesus and for the word of God, who had not worshipped the beast or his image and had not received his mark on their foreheads or in their hands or on their hand. And they lived and reigned with Christ for 1,000 years, but the rest of the dead did not live again until the 1,000 years were finished. This is the first resurrection. Blessed and holy is he who has part in the first resurrection. Over such the second death has no power, but they shall be priests of God and of Christ and shall reign with him 1,000 years. Now, verse 7, say now, when the 1,000 years have expired, Satan will be released from his prison and will go out to deceive. Oh my God. That's all the dude knows how to do is deceive. You would think that after 1,000 years of imprisonment that you would have learned your lesson, that you would have capitulated and say, you know what, this didn't work, this game didn't work, it hooked me up for 1,000 years of solitary confinement. You would think it would be over. But because he's the father of lies, he therefore is the father of deception.
3: That's right.
0: And he didn't even learn the lesson after 1,000 years. Verse 7, now, when the 1,000 years have expired, Satan will be released from his prison and will go out to deceive the nations which are in the four corners of the earth, Gog and Magog, to gather them together to battle, whose number is as the sand of the sea. They went up on the breadth of the earth and surrounded the camp of the saints and the beloved city, and fire came down from God out of heaven and devoured them. The devil who deceived them. Notice, every time it refers to this guy, he deceived the deceiver, deceived. He's a trickster. You a fool to listen to him. This ought to tell you that every game that he plays, every word that he brings to you is a lie. You can't trust him. And some of you have been listening to him. And that's how your lies have been messed up. That's not a put down. That's not a judgment call on you. Just an observation. Because if you hadn't been listening to him, your life would be better. And you wouldn't be such a pain to live with. didn't call any names. See, don't get upset now. Verse 10, the devil who deceived them was cast into the lake of fire and brimstone where the beast and the false prophet are, and they will be tormented day and night forever and ever. Now, we read it in 12, he deceives the whole world. Here, we found out he locked up for 1,000 years and gets out of prison, gets out of jail, and the sucker goes right back to his game plan. Why? He's the father of the lies. He's the father of deception. That's all he knows. He's a trickster. Anybody that listens to him, that doesn't maintain their thought life and listen to thoughts, ideas, and suggestions that go contrary to the Word of God, man, that's incredible. All right, now these verses, we can draw a clear conclusion. The conclusion is this: during every moment that the devil is loose on the earth, he doesn't know anything else other than to lie and deceive. He wants us to think on things that are not true so that we don't maintain our thought life. And as a result of that, we go down the tubes. Now let's consider the evidence. Having examined these biblical accounts as evidence, Eve, Jesus, Revelation, let's go back to a question I asked before. Can we be certain, number one, that the enemy shoots thoughts against our minds? Number two, attacks in the mental realm. And number three, that the thoughts, ideas, and suggestions are, in fact, the fiery darts, the evil day, and the wiles of the devil. Now, again, we looked at it before, but let's look at it again. The devil's approach to Eve, Genesis chapter 3, we won't look at it, but we know what happened. Thoughts, ideas, and suggestions. In Luke chapter 4, we looked at Jesus in the wilderness. The devil came, thoughts, ideas, and suggestions. We looked at Revelation. We found out all he does is deceive. He's a liar and a deceiver. All he uses are thoughts, ideas, and suggestions in his attempt to conquer us. That's where the battleground is. In your mind. In your mind. You think about it. I've said it before. Go back and check yourself out. All the problems you got into were a result of your mind. The devil suggested something and you fell for it. Hook, line, and sinker, the fishing pole, the fisherman and his boots. You swallowed the whole thing and your life has been screwed since then. Go ahead and take that. They ain't gonna know it's gone. They got more money than you do. And we fall for it, and then we go down the tubes. Now, since we found out that the things, the wiles of the devil, the evil day, and the fiery darts are no more than thoughts, ideas, and suggestions, let's go to a scripture in 2 Corinthians chapter 2. And this is the icing on the cake. And this is what I've been attempting to get across to this congregation for years. And some of you haven't got it yet. And constantly calling the church for an appointment for counseling. And really what you don't realize is that this whole ministry that we present to you here in the public way, which is not preaching, but teaching. See, I'm not about, this ministry is not focused on making you feel good emotionally. Only because that's not gonna really help you in the bottom, in the basic issues of life. Now, there are a lot of churches you can go to, I can recommend all over the city. And I mean, I don't mean that facetiously. I'm talking about if that's what you want, there's somebody that plays your game. And you places you can go and you will be emotionalized to the limit. This ministry has been based on teaching. Preaching is inspirational, but teaching is informational. And you need knowledge or information, because knowledge and information and its proper use wins battles. Emotions will not win any battles. All right. In fact, they'll keep you in bondage. if you govern your life by them. Because they'll have you strung out. You talk about drugs, the worst drug in the world is the drug of emotion. In reference to the things of God, where you just allow the emotions to govern your action. We're here, we're about teaching, about imparting knowledge to you. A lot of people don't want that. They don't want it. They want to feel good. Well, I have found out there's two ways you can go. You can start out with emotions and end up with emotions, or you can start out with information and end up with emotion, meaning a good feeling. I get a good feeling out of knowing I win. Man, that's the best pill of emotion that I can get, to know that I win in the issues of life. I maintain my thought life. I use my armor, and I do not play to the thoughts, ideas, and suggestions that the devil brings. And he brings them to me just like he brings them to you. Even more so, because I would be a bigger trophy than you. Not that that makes me somebody, but the point is, by virtue of my position, guess who's here listening to whom? I ain't here listening to you. You here listening to me. So to some extent, I must have some influence on your life. So if the devil can corrupt me, he can corrupt the possibility of my influencing you. That's all I'm talking about. Not making me somebody important as such. I have my place. But the whole point about it is that if the devil can do that to me, he can get to you. And he does it all the time. He comes against me day and night, 24/7, 365, just like you. And I have to use this word. If you will listen to this word that comes out of this church, you would not be calling the office for a counseling appointment.
1: Amen.
0: Why is this? Because if you have perception, you would be able to see that what I'm doing here is counseling. If you take heed to this, you won't need a counseling appointment. Guess what? I have never called a pastor for counseling. I got the counseling manual right here. I got it right here. I don't need a degree to counsel. All I need is this word. Because we're talking about things that have their roots in spiritual warfare. Thank God for academics. Don't misunderstand me. But the bottom line that we as Christians are dealing with is a spiritual enemy and a spiritual warfare that comes against us in our minds to get us to submit our bodies and our spirits to the devil so that he can control. Yeah, I didn't go over too well. I think I told you to turn to what I tell you to turn to, something, whatever. All right. 2 Corinthians chapter 2, verse 11. Lest Satan should take advantage of us, for we are not ignorant. Wow, I love it. We're not ignorant of his devices. Now, every one of you that's been in this service since we started, when I say the service, this series on the battle of the mind, every one of you, you are no longer legitimately ignorant. If you don't listen and take advantage of it, you deserve every knot the devil can put on your hard brick head.
2: Thank you, Pastor.
0: And every footprint he can put into the backside of your posterior portion of your anatomy.
2: Amen.
0: I think I said that nicely. You know, I could have said something else, a little shorter words, but I think that ought to convey the idea. You deserve every notch you get, every brick that falls on you, you deserve it because you're getting information. You know exactly the wiles of the devil, the fiery darts in the evil day. They are thoughts, ideas, and suggestions. And if you'll take this word and submit every thought, every idea, and every suggestion to the word of God, you will never be deceived by that trickster of the devil. Never, never, never. Oh my God, look at my time. I didn't get as far as I wanted to get. I thought I was going to get further than this. The clock, the time. Okay, here we go, Dale, here we go. Now, again, I want to leave this with you. What are the wiles, the evil day, and the fiery darts? No more, nothing more than thoughts, ideas, and

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2: Day number 206, we believe. In Hosea chapters 10 and 11, Israel's sin is compared to a vine bearing empty fruit. Judgment is coming. Yet, chapter 11 shifts to God's fatherly love. He taught Israel to walk, carry them in his arms, and though they turned away, his compassion would not let them go. Romans chapter 8, verse 18 to 39 echoes that same tension with a greater hope. Creation groans under the weight of sin, but nothing can separate God's children from his love in Christ. Neither hardship, suffering, nor death itself can undo the victory won through him. What Hosea glimpsed in covenant love, Paul proclaims in the unbreakable love of Christ. Psalm 89, verse 1 to 8 sings of God's steadfast love and faithfulness, celebrating his unmatched power and glory. God's love both disciplines and delivers, and his covenant mercy cannot fail. Today, I ask the Holy Spirit to root you in the certainty of God's love and to strengthen you to trust him in every season. Our scripture readings for today is Hosea chapters 10 and 11, Romans chapter 8 verse 18 to 39, and Psalm 89 verse 1 to 8. This is Bishop Bonaparte, praying that you have a blessed day.
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0: Good morning. Good morning, each and every one of you out there in the radio land. Good morning to you. And welcome to the Gospel Joy Morning Show. It is indeed a great, great morning. And we are here to give God praise and worship and to lift up his holy name, his matchless name. He is worthy. And so we thank God today. We thank God for allowing us to see this a new day that he has made, and one that we'll never see again. Hallelujah. But we are giving him praise and worship this morning. Good morning to you. To all our ministry connecting partners, we want to thank you once again for locking in, and we're grateful to hear. To our listeners, God bless you. Welcome. And we got Brother Christopher Rose, who's going to be praying for us this morning. And so we want to give the mic over to Brother Christopher Rose so he can take us to the throne of grace this morning. God has been good to us, man. And I can't complain. I just got to give him glory and worship, because he deserves the glory. He deserves the honor. He deserves all the praise. And so we give you thanks, Lord God. Thank you, Jesus, for allowing us to be here this morning to see a new day. Thank you, Jesus. Hallelujah to your name. Brother Christopher Rose, good morning to you, sir. God bless you, my brother.
1: Good morning, Kingdom Man Douglas, and good morning, GL365 Radio family. It's good to be alive this morning. It's good to have the breath of life in our bodies today. God has granted us to see a new day. Amen. And for that, he is worthy to be praised. No one is great like him. No one is great like him. This morning, I just want to read this verse that just gave me a reminder of how nothing is impossible with God. It's from Matthew 19, verse 26. It says, Jesus looked at them and said, with man, this is impossible, but with God, all things are possible. But with God, all things are possible. And that was just a reminder for me this morning as I got ready to start my day, that whatever limitations I may face, they are not God's limitations. Amen. There are moments when our situation may seem impossible, my Bible family, but nothing is beyond God. Nothing is beyond God's ability. And we have to remember to not allow the impossible circumstances to take away our hope, take away that joy that we have in Christ. Because he's able to do more than we can ever ask or imagine. He's able to make a way where we cannot see one, where we can only see impossible. But God can make a way and make it possible for us. So I just want to just remind us today, but with God, all things are possible. Heavenly Father, we just thank you this morning for just allowing us to see a new day, God. Lord, it's not nothing that we did, but it's all because of your grace and your mercy while we're alive today. And for that, we just thank you this morning, dear God. We just thank you. And Lord, we ask that you just enable us to continue to keep our faith and our hope and our trust in you alone, not in man, not in ourselves, but in you, God. Lord, forgive us, dear God, for the times that we have failed you in our thoughts, in our words, in our actions, dear God. But Lord, you have come to save us. Each day you renew us. Lord, you are so forgiving. Whatever we did yesterday in the past, that's all forgotten today, dear God, because of how great you are, because of that love that you have for us. So Lord, we just thank you this morning. Thank you for this privilege. Thank you for another opportunity that we can just come before you and to just worship you in spirit and in truth this morning, dear God. Lord, so many things distract us today, dear God. So many things discourage us, dear God. But Lord, help us to know that you are with us. Your word says you'll never leave us nor forsake us, dear God. Your love is from everlasting to everlasting. It has no end. So Lord, help us to remember that today, dear God, and to know that our hope is in you. Our hope is built on you because of who you are, because of what you have done for us on the cross, taking away all our sins, took it all upon yourself because of that love that you have for us. Hallelujah. Thank you, Jesus. Thank you, Lord, for what you have in store for us today. Lord, we know that you are with us and nothing is impossible with you. Lord, I pray right now, dear God, that as this program begins, that your Holy Spirit will just take full control, will just lead and direct. And Lord, most of all, dear God, as we come together to worship you, dear God, that we will keep our eyes upon you. We will please you today in what we say and what we do. We will be the light of the world, dear God. Because, Lord, you are worthy. You are worthy to be praised. So, Lord, we thank you. We glorify you. We magnify your name, which is above every name. And, Lord, I pray today that someone will come to know you as their Lord and Savior. Someone will receive a touch from you, dear God. Just like how that woman desired that touch from you. That woman with the issue of blood desired that touch from you. Lord, help us, dear God, to receive that touch from you this morning, Lord Jesus. To know that we are not alone, that you are with us. I pray for Douglas this morning, dear God, as he leads, as he directs, dear God. Lord, I pray that your Holy Spirit will just fall afresh upon him today. Fall afresh upon him, dear God. That your Holy Spirit will lead his thoughts, will lead his words, will lead the music that will be played, dear God. Lord, I pray right now that the instruments in the studio, dear God, that it will go and be used in the best way possible, that you will allow this platform, dear God, to reach all over the globe, Lord Jesus, and someone will come to know you today as Lord and Savior. So, Lord, have your way, I pray. In Jesus' name, amen.
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0: We say amen and amen. Hallelujah. We want to thank Brother Christopher Rose this morning for praying for us. And we are giving God thanks for him today. Thank you, sir. God bless you. God bless you. Thank you for making yourself available. That the Lord can use you in such a special way today. God bless you, my brother. God bless you, sir. Hallelujah. I got a word for you this morning. And this word is coming to us today from Romans 8 and verse 5. Romans 8 and verse 5. Hallelujah. And the word of God says, for those who live according to the flesh set their minds on things of the flesh, but those who live according to the Spirit, the things of the Spirit. A very simple passage this morning. Hallelujah. We give God thanks this morning and we worship him. Thank you, Lord God, for those who live according to the flesh. They set their minds on the things of the flesh, but those who live according to the Spirit, the things of the Spirit. Every new morning is an invitation. Every new morning that we rise is an invitation. An invitation, my brothers and sisters, to choose what will shape your thoughts, what will influence your emotions and guide your decisions. So Paul reminds us that the direction of our life is not determined by circumstances alone. It is determined by the posture of your mind, the posture of our minds. Amen. And so to set your mind on the flesh is to live from a place of reaction. Hallelujah. It is allowing frustration to dictate your tone, allowing fear to dictate your choices. It's allowing pressure to dictate your pace. The flesh pulls you towards what is temporary. It pulls you towards what is noisy and draining. You know, it magnifies what is wrong and minimizes what is possible. The things that are possible. But to set your mind on the spirit is to live from a place of alignment. Amen. Are you getting the difference here? To set your mind on the spirit is to live from a place of alignment. It is choosing peace over panic and wisdom over impulse and purpose over distraction. When your mind is anchored in the spirit, you begin to see your day through God's lens, through God's eyes, not the lens of stress or the lens of yesterday's disappointments and the lens of your own limitations. Hallelujah. The spirit lifts your perspective. The spirit stabilizes your emotions. The spirit strengthens your resolve. The spirit of God reminds you that you are not navigating the day alone. You're not doing this by yourself. You got help. Hallelujah. Setting your mind on the spirit is not a one-time act. It is a rhythm, my brother and sisters. It is the quiet decision you make before the emails come in. Mm-hmm. Before the bills came. Before the phone starts ringing. Before the demands of the day try to pull you in every direction. It is the intentional choice that we say, Holy Spirit, lead my thoughts today. Good morning, Lord. Lead my responses this morning today. Lord, lead my attitude today. Lead my expectations today. When you choose the spirit, you choose clarity. When you choose the spirit, you choose peace. When you choose the spirit, you choose victory before the battle even begin. Hallelujah. So today, my brothers and sisters, walk with the spirit. With a spirit set mind. Let God's presence be the filter for your thoughts and the foundation for your decisions today. You will find yourself calmer. Yeah, you'll find yourself clearer and more confident. A matter of fact, not because the day is easy, but because your mind is anchored. Anchored in the one who never changes. He never changes. Amen. And so our takeaway for today is what you set your mind on will set the direction of your day. Choose the spirit intentionally. Choose the spirit, the Holy Spirit intentionally. And you will walk in peace. You will walk in clarity and God-led confidence. Hallelujah. For those who live according to the flesh, set their minds on the things of the flesh. But those who live according to the spirit, set their minds on the things of the spirit. That's what the word of God is saying to us simply this morning. So let me pray for us today. And this morning, we are just asking God for clarity. We're just asking God to walk us through our day. Hallelujah. Knowing that we are not of the flesh, but we are spirit-minded folks. So we say, Father, thank you for the gift of your spirit, the gift of salvation, the gift of the Holy Spirit that you left with us. Today, God, align our minds with your truth and quiet every distractions that pulls us away from your peace. Lead our thoughts today, God, on our heart, and guide our steps. Let your spirit shape our responses today as we anchor our day in your presence. as we anchor a day in your love. Be with us now, God, and provide for your children. Touch our hearts, Jesus. Hallelujah. Allow us, Lord God, to not walk as men without understanding. Hallelujah. Ignorant, lack of knowledge. But Lord God, we will walk around with godly wisdom today. Because Lord God, we are not of the flesh. We are of the spirit. Hallelujah. Spirit minded. Oh God. But we're able to understand our brothers right here and brothers and sisters right here on earth. We ask you now to take full control of our lives now, Lord. In Jesus' name, amen and amen. Thank you, Lord God, for this word today. Hallelujah. In Romans 8 and verse 5 this morning. Flesh or spirit? Flesh or spirit? Which one are you willing to walk with today or walk in? Hallelujah. Which one will we have our minds be centered on? The things of the flesh or the things of the spirit? For those who live according to the flesh set their minds on the things of the flesh. But those who live according to the spirit of God, hallelujah, the things of the spirit. The Lord bless you all this morning. And I pray that the Lord will continue to speak to us through his word as we continue to reach for him each and every day of our lives. In Jesus' name, God bless you this morning.

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0: 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Bring me joy.
1: Want to say good morning to the family this morning. Good morning. Good morning to Joy Dallas. Dr. Avis McGriff, good morning to you. And God bless you. God bless you. Linda Sapp Cooper, good morning to you. Vivian Sims, good morning to you. Thank you so very much, Joy. God bless you. Brother Christopher Rose, God bless you, man. Thank you for praying for us this morning, sir. Peace and love to you, my brother. God bless you. Always a joy to have you, sir. And peace and joy, man. God bless you.

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1: Consider Romans 8 and verse 5. Those who live according to the Spirit set their minds on the things of the Spirit. Neuroscientists show that repeated thoughts and habits strengthen neural pathways over time. Now juxtapose that with this, Philippians 2 and verse 5. Let this mind be in you, which was also in Christ Jesus. Simply put, the mind of Christ is the Word of God. After all, Jesus is the Word. When you pray or meditate or memorize scripture, you're engraving Jesus on your brain. Neurologically speaking, you're recruiting neuro connections and rerouting old ones. Slowly but surely, your brain is being rewired and renewed. Think of it as mind sync. You're downloading the very words, the very thoughts of God, and over time, these downloads are upgrades that form the mind of Christ in us. Note what author Mark Batterson says about how he reads the Bible. He says, "I continue until I come to any verse that may suggest pausing. It's often something I need to think about or pray about. Sometimes it's the conviction of the Holy Spirit, and I need to have a conversation with God before I continue. When I come to one of those verses, I do three things. First, I underline or circle it in my Bible. Second, I write it out longhand in my journal. Third, I journal thoughts, confessions, and ideas associated with it. Then, when I feel like the Holy Spirit brings closure, I go on to the next verse." Those are three great ideas that'll work for you too. So reprogram and renew your mind. That's Vision's Word for Today.
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want to say good morning to those who are watching, listening in the islands this morning. Want to say good morning to the U.S. Virgin Islands, Jamaica, Cayman Islands, Bahamas, Antigua, St. Kitts and Nevis, all our brothers and sisters in the islands, man. Good morning. Turks and Caicos, good morning to you, family members over there. God bless you. God bless you. Welcome. Welcome to the Gospel Joy Morning Show, man.

It is in your reach. This is your season, and it's in your reach. Ah, you got to believe that this morning. God bless you. God bless you today. It is your season, and it's in your reach. Reach for it, y'all.

0: Donnie McClurkin, and I've got a personal note that I'd like to drop in your spirit today. I want to talk to you about angels by your side. Did you know that when it comes to your protection and your well-being, that God doesn't always work alone? All throughout the Bible, God uses angels to perform different duties, like serving as messengers to communicate God's will to men, as with Moses, and as a means of answering the prayers of his people. And because God is the same yesterday, today, and forever, he's still using angels to show up in these ways in our lives. That's why it's so important to treat everyone you meet with kindness, because you never know. You may be entertaining an angel unaware.
1: Hey, let me give you some country wisdom. Never name a pig you're gonna eat.

0: to destroy something you've made. 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You think about that. Share what you just heard with a friend. 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
2: We remember Moses as one of the greatest leaders in Israel's history. But when God first called him to step up to the task, Moses was less than compliant. Like many of us, he was quick to focus on his own weaknesses, his fears, his past failures. He protested that he couldn't do the job because at one point he said, "I'm just slow of speech." But God, as always, was ready to supply all that was needed for what he commanded. God replied, "Who made man's mouth? Is it not I, the Lord? Now, therefore, go, and I'll be with your mouth." So next time you feel reluctant, fearful, or inadequate to do what the Scripture calls you to do, remember that God will provide all that is needed. Step out in faith and be obedient. God will meet you in that task.
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0: 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It's the morning show. Gospel Joy with DJ D-Roy.
1: Well, then we're going to sing us some Jamaican songs. But if we sing them, you got to get out of those seats and you got to dance like you're really.
0: It's the morning show.
1: Jamaica.
0: It's the morning show.
1: 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Parents were from Jamaica.

0: It's the morning show. It's the morning show. Gospel Joy.
1: Since Brother Chris is already standing up, you know, I might as well keep him standing. Judah Tucker with a mortified Christian. You hear this?

King. Hallelujah, hallelujah, hallelujah. That was my good friend, Pastor Judy Tucker, with a bona fide Christian. Brother Chris, you good? Yeah, yeah, yeah. I saw you standing, so I thought of it, you know, let me keep him standing, all right? It's a pleasure to see all of you this morning, man, on this great, great Friday morning. My good, where did the morning go? The morning almost done. Look.

What's going on Friday, Prince, Brother Chris? What's going on Friday? What you so startled about, man? You can't believe Friday's here.

morning indeed. I'm aware it's a Thursday morning. Did I say Friday or something? I said Friday. What did I say Friday about? Yeah, yeah. I can't believe it's Friday. No, I'm just saying the week is already done. That's what I'm saying. Not that today is Friday. I mean, it's you know, Friday's already here. Yeah, I can't believe it. I just, you know, we just started the week celebrating Brother Chris's birthday, and the next thing you know, Friday come. You know what I mean? It's here. It's a quick week. That's what I'm saying. That's all I'm saying. Calm down, everybody. You know, my head is still here. I'm still young. All right? I'm still, you know, I'm still here, man.

0: All right, we're going to go to our Daily Bread, and then we're going to go into our GLN Top 10. All right, countdown. All right, here is our Daily Bread from our Daily Bread Ministries.
1: We have different gifts according to the grace given to each of us. Romans 12, verse 6.
2: 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Sharing Our Spiritual Gifts was written by Nancy Gavilanes and read by Joyce Dinkins.
1: Romans chapter 12, verses 3 through 8. For by the grace given me, I say to every one of you, do not think of yourself more highly than you ought, but rather think of yourself with sober judgment, in accordance with the faith God has distributed to each of you. For just as each of us has one body with many members, and these members do not all have the same function, so in Christ we, though many, form one body, and each member belongs to all the others. We have different gifts according to the grace given to each of us. If your gift is prophesying, then prophesy in accordance with your faith. If it is serving, then serve. If it is teaching, then teach. If it is to encourage, then give encouragement. If it is giving, then give generously. If it is to lead, do it diligently. If it is to show mercy, do it cheerfully. Sharing Our Spiritual Gifts, written by Nancy Gavilanes. You're good at playing the guitar, I said to a new friend at church. Thanks, he said. That's my ministry. There was that word again, ministry. I didn't know what that was or how someone got a ministry. But my friend was simply using the musical ability he'd been given to serve others. When I later discovered that one of my gifts was exhortation or encouragement, I was a bit disappointed. It felt too plain. But soon I realized that as the care leader of our small group, I delighted in writing encouraging notes or calling our members. I'd been using one of my spiritual gifts without even knowing it. As believers in Jesus, we're each given spiritual gifts to serve in the church. Sometimes we don't know what they are, so we simply serve where there's need. The Holy Spirit will do the rest. Just as our human body has many parts with different functions, in Christ, we, though many, form one body, and each member belongs to all the others. We have different gifts according to the grace given to each of us. Teaching, encouraging, giving, and showing mercy are just some of the spiritual gifts mentioned in the passage from the book of Romans. Whatever spiritual gifts the Holy Spirit entrusts us with, let's use them to serve others in the church, the body of Christ. Let's pray. Dear God, how great you are to give us spiritual gifts, that we are able in your name to serve and be a blessing to others. Help us to do so faithfully wherever we go. Thank you, Jesus. It's in your name we pray. Amen.
2: As you go about your day, reflect on these questions. What's one of your spiritual gifts? How can you use it to bless others?

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0: And number two this morning, we got Jason Lezama. This is Blessing Coming. Jason Lezama. Tell me.
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0: and give a blessing. 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Jason Lazama at number two this morning. 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
0: 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And the number one song, ladies and gentlemen, boys and girls, is Brave by David Matas. 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

0: One song, ladies and gentlemen, boys and girls. 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
2: 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All right, we're gonna go to the revival gospel top 10, and at number 10, Sebastian Braham, Fight This Battle For Me, is number 10. Fight This Battle For Me.

9. Julian Minter coming in hot with this one. That's why I'm root up. That's why I'm root up. Here it is.

and the number one song, my cousin, yeah, Empress Adela, Come Down Now, watch it.

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1: Indeed, indeed, indeed it is. God bless you, man. Thank you so much for locking in this morning. Thank you, thank you, thank you, thank you, family. And God bless you, man. Family, before we sign off today, remember, grab a hold. Grab a hold of this powerful truth. This is the day the Lord has made. We shall rejoice and be glad in it. Let nothing stop you from praising the Lord today. Step into the rest of the day with joy in your spirit, immense strength in your stride, and praise on your lips this morning. Let that joy guide you, lift you, and carry you through every single moment of your day. Thank you again for rocking with us this morning, man. On the Gospel Joy Morning Show, my name is Dr. D. Roy, reminding you loud and clear that God is with you, God is for you, and God is working all things together for your good. So walk in victory, walk in joy, and be blessed today. God bless you.

I want to thank all our Ministry Connecting partners. I want to say good morning to you once again, and God bless you. Thank you so very much for locking in this morning. 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God bless you, man. God bless you. 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
4: 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In today's devotion, the Ministry of Presence, Dave encourages us to come alongside those who are hurting. And now, Dave's Devotion. One warm summer evening years ago, at a church cookout in rural Virginia, our son Jason, who was about 7 years old at the time, had done something that another mother didn't like, and she had snapped at him. We were fairly new members there, and Pam, my wife, was mortified, and she went into the church to calm down. Helen Halshue, an older lady with a kind of gruff exterior, saw what happened and followed Pam into the church. They just sat there together, and Helen, as far as I know, never said a word. In the fading light, she just sat there quietly with Pam. That's the first time I can remember someone demonstrating what is called the ministry of presence. A brief passage from Paul's letter to the Romans speaks about this kind of relational ministry, which is not often talked about in churches today. So let's listen to it. Rejoice with those who rejoice, weep with those who weep. Romans 12:15. Helen Halshue was a person who knew about adversity. She had been through a lot. Her husband was in the Navy and was often away from home on various tours of duty, leaving Helen to raise their three sons. Their son Steve was killed in a catastrophic 1980 MGM fire in Las Vegas that killed 80 people. Helen knew what it was to need a comforting presence without any advice, and it made an impact on me to see it. She could have offered Pam advice. She could have confronted the other mother. Instead, there in the twilight, she loaned her strength to Pam. You and I can do that for others. We don't have to tell them what to do to solve their problems. We don't even have to know what to do ourselves. Sometimes, what people around us really need is for us to simply be there with them. The ministry of presence isn't a flashy gift, but it can make all the difference to someone who needs it. Is there someone you know who's going through something pretty difficult? Today might be the day for you to exercise this practical gift. You can offer them the presence of the Lord just by being with them. And that is very good news. Thanks for listening. For full transcripts and replays of all devotions, visit teachmi.com/Dave. And please join us again on Friday.

0: 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In today's program, we'll highlight the seventh message of the newly revised food-based dietary guidelines for Grenada. Create healthier ways to prepare our traditional dishes. Our traditional dishes like oil dong, rice and peas, pilau, soups like green peas, pumpkin and kalaloo are deeply rooted in our culture. Then there are other foods that we have come to love and prepare often, like macaroni pie. The seventh guideline of the food-based dietary guidelines for Grenada encourages us to hold on to our tradition but make small changes to how we prepare some foods. A healthier way of cooking will reduce fat, salt, sugar, and calories while increasing fiber, vitamins, and minerals. 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When making oil dong, use turmeric, locally called saffron, instead of curry. Add less coconut milk to reduce the fat content. Soak salt meat in water the day before cooking. Boil and throw away the water to remove most of the fat. Cut the sugar in your stewed peas and replace with a naturally sweet vegetable like pumpkin. Use healthier cooking methods like bake, boil, grill, roast, or stir fry instead of cooking foods in fat. Until next time, the Grenada Food and Nutrition Council reminds you to create healthier ways to prepare our traditional dishes. 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I am Lichelle Murray.
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6, we believe. In Hosea chapters 10 and 11, Israel's sin is compared to a vine bearing empty fruit. Judgment is coming, yet chapter 11 shifts to God's fatherly love. He taught Israel to walk, carry them in his arms, and though they turned away, his compassion would not let them go. Romans chapter 8, verse 18 to 39 echoes that same tension with a greater hope. Creation groans under the weight of sin, but nothing can separate God's children from his love in Christ. Neither hardship, suffering, nor death itself can undo the victory won through him. What Hosea glimpses in covenant love, Paul proclaims in the unbreakable love of Christ. Psalm 89, verse 1 to 8 sings of God's steadfast love and faithfulness, celebrating his unmatched power and glory. God's love both disciplines and delivers, and his covenant mercy cannot fail. Today I ask the Holy Spirit to root you in the certainty of God's love and to strengthen you to trust him in every season. Our scripture readings for today is Hosea chapters 10 and 11, Romans chapter 8 verse 18 to 39, and Psalm 89 verse 1 to 8. This is Bishop Bonaparte, praying that you have a blessed day.

your mouth and begin to praise God and to just worship Him in the most intimate and personal way that you know how. Thank Him for the ways He made to get you here. Thank Him for the obstacles He moved so that you can have this moment. Thank Him for the grace over your life. Somebody give the Lord glory tonight. Somebody honor Him. While you're standing, just take a moment and realize that as we worship God in this dome, and we've come from every walk of life, some have driven miles, changed quickly, some didn't change. Just to be here tonight, the men are over in the Georgia World Congress Center. Those that are not in, here, they're worshiping over there. The young people are in the Phillips Arena, and the children are in Megaland. And a good square mile of Atlanta is covered with worshipers lifting up the name of the Lord. Let's just thank God that the kingdoms of this world shall become the kingdoms of our God and of His Christ. While we were worshiping, we were joined not only by the heavenly host and the presence of angels and the royal diadem of heaven, but I want you to know that while we were worshiping, my wife just welcomed the God Channel, who's joining us tonight, along with Trinity Broadcasting Network, the Miracle Channel, TCT World, Miracle Net. It's all going on in the house right now. People all over the world have stepped into MegaFest here in Atlanta, Georgia, where the Spirit of the Lord is moving in a supernatural way. And throughout the service, you might see the screens go to different locations. One of them might be the Smith State Prison in Glenville, Georgia, or Shelby County Correctional Center in Memphis, Tennessee, or Logan Correctional Center in Lincoln, Illinois. They're worshiping with us in Toronto.

Hallelujah. Hallelujah. I'm happy to be here. You may be seated in the presence of the Lord. What a privilege, what an honor tonight it is that the Lord has afforded us an opportunity to assemble ourselves. I'm going to say in the house of the Lord, for I don't know what they built it to be, but tonight, I don't know what it's going to be next month, but tonight, because the saints of God are in here, this has become the house of the Lord. Come on and give God glory tonight. This is a sanctuary of praise, a habitation of excellence, and God is just going to do so many wonderful things. I'm just excited. I don't really. There are so many generals and sergeants and lieutenants in here tonight. I don't want to take a lot of time calling names. It's not out of disrespect. It's just that if you start it, you can't stop it. Amen. But I thank God for every one of you, all the pastors and preachers and teachers and elders and ministers that have come to be with us tonight. I'm just grateful to have you. I do want to mention one of my dear friends. This is his first time being with us in an assembly like this, and I just want to mention Pastor John Hagee and his wife Diane. Would you just help me appreciate them? Would you stand tonight? Amen. Very, very special friends of mine. God is so good. You're going to be hearing from him this week, and it's just, so we're blessed to have so many wonderful men and women of God. If you don't get saved in here, you just don't want to be saved. We've got the teachers and the reachers and the preachers and the evangelists and the prayer warriors. It's just a wonderful gathering of believers. I'm having a good time already. How about you? I want you, if you will, to get your Bibles as we prepare to go to the Word of the Lord. And I want to challenge you to take full advantage of this opportunity to get everything that you can over the next few days. Amen. Sleep fast. Eat quick. Shout hard. Take notes. Receive everything you can. Because after this, you're coming into your kingdom. And I believe that this is going to be a preparatory meeting for God's men and women as he gets you ready for the days to come and the things that he's going to release in your life. You're going to see why you had to go through what you had to go through to get to where you're about to go in the kingdom of God. Somebody give God glory. I want to look at two scriptures. I want you to look at Genesis chapter 49, verse 5 through 7. Genesis chapter 49, verse 5 through 7. And then I want you to look at Genesis chapter 34. And we're going to read about 13 verses of the 34th chapter of the book of Genesis. Again, Genesis chapter 49, verse 5 through 7, and Genesis chapter 34, verse 1 through 13. Hallelujah. It is my custom to stand for the reading of the Word of God. I would ask you to indulge me tonight out of respect for His Word and the triumphant power that exists through the Word of God itself. Again, Genesis 49, 5 through 7, and then we're going to look at Genesis chapter number 34. I will read in your hearing Genesis 49, 5 through 7. I will read it in the Living Bible, but you can follow along with your eyes and whatever translation you may have.
And then we will read the 34th chapter in concert. If you're watching from a cell in a prison, if you're watching in a chapel in the prison or in a church service around the world or in your living room, look in the Word of God. There's something in this Word for you tonight. Genesis 49, 5 through 7 says, Simeon and Levi are two of a kind. They are men of violence and injustice. They weren't right. Injustice. It wasn't fair. It wasn't right. Oh, my soul, stay away from them. May I never be a party to their wicked plans. For in their anger, they murdered a man and maimed oxen just for fun. Cursed be their anger, for it is fierce and cruel. Therefore, I will scatter their descendants throughout Israel. Can you say amen? Look at the 34th chapter of the book of Genesis. The 34th chapter of the book of Genesis, verse number 1 through 13. And let us read together as a family out of the Word of God. And Dinah, the daughter of Leah, which she bare unto Jacob, went out to see the daughters of the land. And when Shechem, the son of Hamor, the Hivite, prince of the country, saw her, he took her and lay with her and defiled her. And his soul clave unto Dinah, the daughter of Jacob, and he loved the damsel and spake kindly unto the damsel. And Shechem spake unto his father Hamor, saying, get me this damsel to wife. And Jacob heard that he had defiled Dinah, his daughter. Now his sons were with his cattle in the field, and Jacob held his peace until they were come. And Hamor, the father of Shechem, went unto Jacob to commune with him. And the sons of Jacob came out of the field when they heard it, and the men were grieved, and they were very wroth, because he had wrought folly in Israel in lying with Jacob's daughter, which thing ought not to be done. It wasn't right. And Hamor communed with them, saying, the soul of my son Shechem longeth for your daughter. I pray you, give her him to wife, and make ye marriages with us, and give your daughters unto us, and take our daughters unto you. And ye shall dwell with us, and the land shall be before you. Dwell and trade ye therein, and get you possessions therein. And Shechem said unto her father and unto her brethren, let me find grace in your eyes, and what ye shall say unto me, I will give. Ask me never so much dowry and gift, and I will give according as ye shall say unto me, but give me the damsel to wife. And the sons of Jacob answered Shechem and Hamor his father deceitfully, and said, because he had defiled Dinah their sister. Can you say amen? For the next few moments, I just want to talk to you from the subject. Remain standing. Remain standing. We're going to pray. But for the next few moments, I want to talk about the Shechem incident. Say that with me. The Shechem incident. One more time. The Shechem incident. Let's pray. Father, in the name of Jesus, I would ask you to use me tonight for your glory. Hide my flesh behind the cross tonight. I would ask you to speak in a supernatural way tonight. Give answers to somebody's dilemma. It is not important that I be glorified. It is only important that you be glorified. Establish your word in the life of your people tonight. Somebody came looking for answers out of your word. Speak tonight as only you can do. I trust you now. I'm turning it over to you.
have your way in this place. In the name of Jesus, we pray. Somebody say amen. You may be seated in the presence of the Lord. The Shechem incident. It is interesting when we read in the 49th chapter of the book of Genesis that as Jacob has come to the end of his life, about to die, that he has gathered around the bed his sons that he might dispense his final words to them before he folds his legs in the bed and goes to the land of his fathers. It is a father's final opportunity to summarize the remaining grains of wisdom to the intent that his sons might understand their destiny and their purpose. Generally, in a moment like this, this is a time to settle old accounts, to bring a sense of finality and closure to disruptions and confusions so that his sons might have a sense of peace and destiny as it relates to their purpose in the kingdom of God. And yet when we read about Jacob in this summary of his life, we know that he is a man of God because he fought death off long enough to bless his sons. And the Bible said, and Israel sat up in the bed and strengthened himself. And we know that God has been with him, that there's been a great transformation in his life. Forever throughout all eternity, God will be referred to as the God of Abraham, Isaac, and Jacob. He has come into alignment with the divine order in his family. Now, admittedly, it took him a while to get there, but he has finally evolved into a man of God. Admittedly, there was a time that he was a ruffian, a scoundrel, a scoutabout. He was the kind of person that looked like he was not going to flourish after the tradition of his father and grandfather. But it's amazing how the word of God, if it is planted in your life, you may run for a long time, but eventually it will snare you, apprehend you, and the righteous seed that is down inside of you will eventually arise and bring you to a place of fruition in God. Jacob has developed that tenacity and that prayer life and that communion with God. He has seen storms and tests and trials, famines and pestilence, storms and crisis. He has evolved into a man of wisdom. That's all the more reason it is shocking to me that in the final summary of his life, when we hear him speak in the 49th chapter of the book of Genesis, you can't help but notice a sense of anger and frustration in his voice as he refuses to release his sons from what they did. He speaks to Simeon and Levi almost as if he were angry with them. And he brings up an incident out of their past and calls him cruel and unjust, insensitive. And he says that their descendants will be cursed over what we will call tonight the Shechem incident. Now you must understand there are some things that we can do, that we can kind of move along and get over and go about our business. But there are some principles that if you violate them, it will affect you and your children and your children's children. There are some things that you cannot violate. There are some walls that you cannot break down. And the Bible talks about in the King James Version, it deals with how they have dug down a wall. They've messed up some things that Jacob says is irreparable. And they are in a state where even as he is dying, he's almost pointing his finger at them. They're expecting a blessing, but he says, you're still cursed, gasping for breath.
heart pumping slowly, pulse getting weak, eyes rolling up in his head, a cold sweat on his brow. Death has reached out with her cold fingers and attached herself to his lungs, and the air is escaping his body. And in the final moments before he takes his flight from time into eternity, he says, "You're still cursed." What an embarrassing moment for them, surrounded by all of their brothers. What a moment of disdain. What a moment of despair. This is their father's final words. And you have to wonder in your mind, what happened in the Shechem incident that Jacob, even when he is old, is still pointing his crooked finger at them and saying, "You're still wrong, and you'll never get the blessing that you should have gotten, because God remembers the Shechem incident." You see, this is an interesting issue, because this issue centers, as we read in the text, the 34th chapter, it centers around a young lady named Dinah, who is one of Jacob's daughters. And it is interesting because, according to the patriarchal tradition of the times, the blessings are commended primarily to sons as opposed to daughters. And yet these boys are denied their blessing over something they did to a girl, to a sister, to a woman, the way they treated her, what went down in Shechem. God is still holding against them, because God does watch how you treat other people. Oh, I know that's not popular, because we think that as long as we praise him, we can be mean and hateful to other people. But God does care how you treat other people. It's not just an Old Testament principle. It's

for these radical women to ask to be blessed like a man, that even Moses had to get down on his knees and say, God, what do I do with these radical women that insist that you're their God too? And God opened his mouth and cleared his throat and said, the woman is right. I want every woman in here to holler, God will bless me too. Yeah. I'm not replacing men, but I'm standing right beside you and saying that God will bless me too.

you ready for what he wants to do in you. Shake somebody and say, this curse must be broken. I never knew too much about curses and things like that. I didn't know a whole lot about that sort of thing, primarily because I grew up in a neighborhood where they didn't talk about cursing people. They talked a lot about cussing people, but they didn't say a whole lot about cursing them. And as I begin to learn about curses, I've concluded I really don't want neither one, but I would rather you cuss me than curse me. You can curse me and never cuss at all. You curse me when you speak to my destiny and speak negativity over my future. You curse me when you tell me I'll never be anything. You curse me when you say I'll never have anything. You curse me when you tell me to go sit in the back of the bus and shut up. You curse me when you tell me to stay in my place. It's not my place. It's the place you want me to stay in. Y'all don't hear what I'm saying to you. And it's a terrible thing to live with a curse over your life. Think about it a minute. This thing with Dinah doesn't really start with her. The Bible talks about Dinah began to move and to wander around Shechem. But before we talk about the young lady, I want to reach back. I've talked a little bit about her father, but I want to talk a little bit about her mother. Dinah is the daughter of Leah. She grew up in the house with Leah. You remember Leah? Leah was Jacob's wife, the first woman that he married, not the woman he wanted, but the woman he married, not the woman he was in love with, but the woman he married, not the woman that he wished for, craved for, longed to be around, not the woman that he was so desirous of that he said, I worked 14 years to get this woman. Leah was the consolation prize. She was the booby prize. She was the trick. She was the toy. She was the result of conniving Laban's opportunistic attitude. Leah was what he sent to Jacob's bed, and Jacob didn't know who she was until in the morning. The Bible said in the morning he saw it was Leah. In the King James Version, it describes Leah as being tender-eyed. When I first read that, I thought they were saying she had beautiful eyes, but when I got in the translation, it meant that she was tangle-eyed. My grandmother would say she was cock-eyed. She was not particularly beautiful. She was not voluptuous. She was not lovely. She was not sensual. But isn't it funny how in spite of that, Leah had the favor of God over her life? It's a funny thing about favor. God will give you favor when you are hated and ostracized. The Bible says something that when the Lord saw how Leah was hated by Rachel, that he opened up her womb. I know you all have never been hated, and so you don't understand what I'm saying. But if there's anybody in here who's ever lived in an environment where you've been hated and mistreated and ostracized and alienated and criticized, and people snickered when you came in the room, and you could see them passing notes and winking when you passed by, talking about, that's her, there she goes, that's him, look at him, he's the one over there. It's funny how you can live in a hated situation, and yet some kind of way God has a way of making it up

to you. I believe that God will do you some favors to compensate for the rejection and how you've been ostracized. Some of you right now, the reason you are as blessed as you are is because you have been hated like you've been hated. And if you hadn't have been, I'm going to try to take my time tonight, but I think there's a few folks in here that understand what I'm saying. It's almost like the more people persecute you and the more they afflict you, the more God opens doors and makes ways for you and say, you might not like him, but he's still my son. You may not like her, but she's still my daughter. Is there anybody in here that had God do you some favor? In one way, it was the best of times in Leah's life, and in another way, it was the worst of times in her life. It's amazing how things can be good and bad simultaneously. When you look at your life from one perspective, you say, I'm more blessed than I've ever been in my life. And yet, when you think about certain other issues, anybody ever had some issues? That when you think about certain other issues, you say, oh God, what am I going to do? This is the worst moment in my life.

this. Just when you think about this, it makes you want to laugh. When you think about that, it makes you want to cry. And it's a good day on this foot, but it's a bad day on that foot. And when you look over here, you say, I'm blessed. But when you look over here, you say, I never did find the love I was looking for. You say, Lord, I thank you for the job, but I sure hate the fact that they hate me on the job you blessed me with. I wonder if anybody who's ever been trapped between two words. Leah was so blessed of God that even Rachel, the beautiful sucking wife that Jacob attached himself to, even Rachel was envious of how God blessed Leah. Leah was blessed, but she wasn't free. There's a difference between being blessed and being free. The difference between having blessings and enjoying the freedom that only comes from sealing up your past and moving away from your issue. There's a difference between being

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When you're not free, you can't enjoy the blessings, because all you do is take the blessings and use

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But when you're not free, but somebody's gonna get free in here tonight. Turn somebody and say, I gotta get free. 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You can say it in the prison. You can say it in the cell block. 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

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Something's about to happen. I feel it in my soul. I feel it in my spirit. I feel an unction coming from the Lord. Something is about to happen in this place. Somebody say yes. She, the Lord opened up Leah's womb, and she had a son named Reuben, and she named him Reuben because Reuben means he looked upon my affliction. She's simply saying that maybe now the Lord has looked upon my affliction, and maybe now Jacob will love me. But he didn't. So she had another son and called him Simeon, and Simeon means the Lord hath heard me. And maybe when he sees I produced two sons and she hadn't had any sons, maybe he'll love me like he loves her, but he didn't. And so she had a third son named Levi, and Levi means join. She said, if I have three sons for him, maybe he'll join with me and connect with me and we'll have it together, but he didn't. And she had a fourth son named Judah, which means now will I praise the Lord. She said, surely if I give him four sons, surely I'm going to get in that state where I finally get my praise on and have peace and deliverance and joy. But she really didn't. She had a son named Issachar. He was the fifth son. Somebody say the fifth son. And she said, maybe God has given me my hire. Now, this boy Issachar, the fifth son, I want to take a moment and talk about how she got Issachar. See, by the time she had Judah, Jacob wasn't staying with Leah at all. He was spending all of his time over at Rachel's house. And so she got Reuben to pick some fruit called mandrakes. And Rachel wanted some of the fruit. And so she said, I tell you what, I'll give you the fruit that my son picked if you'll let Jacob. Y'all can't handle this. Y'all are not old enough to understand. Y'all don't understand desperation because you got on your silk dress and your nice hats and your pumps and your Gloria Vanderbilt, and you don't know anything. Desperation.

sisters up in the back row that'll tell you that love will mess up your mind, make you act crazy, do ridiculous stuff. The Bible says that Leah ran out to meet Jacob when he got off work and said, "You coming to my house tonight?" We already worked it out. I hired you for the evening. She had Issachar. She paid a price, but she had him. And she had Zebulun, the sixth son. And the sixth son means you're a good dowry. Now that I've had six sons, maybe the one I'm married to will really be married to me. Six sons, no love, lots of work, no acceptance. Then she has a daughter. She looked at her. She said, "I call her Dinah." No prophecy, no purpose, no word over her life. She wasn't expecting much to come. This baby was a girl. It's a girl, that ain't gonna do anything for it. The seventh child should have been the completion. It's Dinah. She walked away. It was this Dinah who was born out of the embittered womb of a frustrated mother that begins to wander because this Dinah has no place to rest in her own house. Her mother is distracted and preoccupied. Her mother's got unresolved issues. And when you are reared in an environment where your parents are kind of, y'all can't handle this stuff, it's hard for you to rest and be stable and be secure and hold it together. Oh, you can look like you got it together. You can walk like you got it together. You can spray perfume on and smell like you got it together. But when you're in an unstable environment, it affects your ability to get it together. On one hand, she had a mother who was just having babies, trying to hook up with a father who was in love with somebody else, and then her father had his own issues. Dinah was in a mess. Dinah was in a mess. I'm wondering if there's anybody in here who's ever been dressed up but in a mess. Driving to work but in a mess. Going about your business, but in a mess. Smiling at people, good morning, but you're in a mess. Going through the motions, but you're in a mess. I'm wondering if there's anybody in here that's had to live with a secret, an issue, a scar, a problem. You waited till nobody was looking to cry because you didn't want anybody to know that you were smiling, but you really weren't happy. I'm wondering if there's anybody in here who's ever lived your life in a mess. Oh, there are obvious messes. There are people who are watching me right now in prison. It's an obvious mess. There are people who are watching me who are getting food stamps on welfare. They're in an obvious mess. There are people who have been through suicide, almost suicide victims, have been through a crisis, had nervous breakdown. It's an obvious mess, but I'm going to tell on the rest of you, you good-looking, sedity, self-righteous, holier than thou for some of y'all in a mess up in here too. Preachers in a mess. Evangelists in a mess. Date book feel, but down on the inside, you're still messed up. Still messed up. Locked up in a crazy house. Dealing with crazy folks. Everybody in the house act like they've lost their mind. Everybody in the house is looking somewhere else. The place where you ought to be safe and be nurtured and be stable was a crazy house. I know you can't hold your hand up because you don't want nobody to know that you grew up in a crazy house. Now that you got your degree, you moved on past that. But behind all of that paperwork, you came from a...
people think you just shout because you're emotional. You just

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God! Touch somebody and say, you better praise him.

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I'm gonna try that again. Say, Lord, don't let me look like where I came from. Give him some praise if you feel me. I have to apologize to Donna myself. I didn't treat Donna right either. I slandered Donna as a preacher. I misrepresented Donna as a preacher. I,

was a slut. I thought she was looking for the men of Shechem. I thought she'd gotten out in the street looking for a date. I criticized her for wandering out in Shechem because I didn't understand that when you read the text, she didn't go into Shechem looking for men. The Bible says she was looking for daughters. She was looking for sisters. She was looking for women. She was looking for connection. She's looking for mothering. She's looking for nurturing. She's looking for affection. She's looking for what Leah couldn't give her. She was looking for somebody who would help her find her purpose and her destiny. I'm wondering if there's anybody in here who's ever searched to find the missing link in your life, traveling everywhere. She wasn't looking for a date. She was looking for Leah, for nurturing, for affection, for completion. Have you ever left home looking for one thing? And ended up with something else.

going around trying to find what you should have already had. Looking in Shechem, she was looking in Shechem, trying to find what she should have found in the house. I said she was trying to find what she should have found in the house. I have to apologize to her because the Bible says that when she came to Shechem, the city was named after the prince Shechem, who was the son of Hamor. And when she came down into Shechem, she ran into the prince. Now, he was from Shechem. He wasn't a part of her family or her house, but he saw her and he slept with her. And I have to apologize to Brother Shechem too, because I thought that he just brutalized her and raped her and ostracized her. But that, no, that's not exactly how it was. He did sleep with her, but the Bible said he fell in love with her. Oh, I know. He fell in love with her, this strange, broken girl who was looking for something. Maybe he needed to be needed, I don't know, but whatever it was, he fell in love with Dinah, this purposeless, wandering, wilted woman. He fell in love with her. Fell in love with her. He told his daddy, said, "I got to have this woman. I want her." It wasn't a fling. It wasn't a midnight rendezvous. He said, "I want her to be my wife." He said, "Daddy, get me this woman. I want to make her my wife." The Bible said he loved her. He did for her what her daddy didn't do for her mother. Y'all can't handle me tonight. I said he did for her what her daddy didn't do for her mother. She had never seen a man love a woman. It blew her mind. He loved her. He loved her. She finally found where she fit. Now I know what you're thinking. You're saying he went about it wrong. It would have been all right for him to sleep with her had he married her first. You're right. He should have married her and then slept with her. It wasn't right. It wasn't right. I can't make excuses for it. It was out of order. It was wrong. It wasn't divine order. It wasn't right. And then the Bible scholars are saying she didn't have no business fooling with the men of Shechem. No way. She should have married somebody in her house. And I know it wasn't right. It wasn't right. It wasn't right. It wasn't right. It should have been in the house, but it wasn't right. You see, sometimes God has to take you outside of the house. I wish I had a Dinah in here. Somebody that God had to get you outside of the box, had to get you out of your city, away from your folks, away from the folks who knew you when, away from the place where you thought. Have you ever had God bless you in a strange place? Some of y'all, they didn't even want you to come to this meeting, but God will take you out of your environment. It wasn't right. It wasn't right.
It wasn't right for Rahab, the hooker, to lie about the spies. It wasn't right. It wasn't right for Samuel to lie to Saul about why he was looking for David to anoint him. It wasn't right. It wasn't right for Jonah to head toward Tarshish. It wasn't right. It wasn't right for you to have a baby out of wedlock. It wasn't right.

And I know you got to sit there in that holy seat with that sanctimonious look on your face, with your holy Bible in your holy lap, with your holy glasses on, and act like everything you did was right. But I want to blow the whistle on you today. Some of the mess you got into. Where are the real folks in here? You don't have to tell them what you did, but touch three people and say, it wasn't right. Yeah, you in the prison, you do it too. Touch them and say, it wasn't right. It was some of that stuff you brought on yourself. It wasn't right. Making excuses and trying to rewrite the Bible and change the scriptures and appeal the court.

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Something's about to happen in this place. Somebody say something's about to happen in here tonight.

before you shout me down. What I'm interested in, I want you to get this because this is important. What I'm interested in is the sixth verse. It says, and Hamor, the father of Shechem, went out unto Jacob to commune with him. Hamor, the father of Shechem, went out to commune with Jacob, the father of Dinah. And now, I know what they did wasn't right, but we gotta get them out of this. And Hamor said, I tell you what, we wanna marry your daughter, and we'll give our sons and daughters to marry your sons and daughters. And what you all are looking for, we already got. We've got the vineyards and the houses and the land and the property, and y'all don't have to work for none of it. Just come in and receive it, and we're gonna give it to you because we're happy about this union. And Jacob said,

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God's about to turn some messing into some blessing.

Levi and Simeon got in the middle of the blessing and messed it up because they thought they were doing God's service. When they got through, it wasn't just that they had killed the men of Shechem. They had stopped Dinah's blessing from coming to pass in her life. And Jacob wasn't just angry because these boys had a temper tantrum, but Jacob was angry because they were cruel and they were unjust. Unjust. Unfair. Have you ever had somebody do something that sabotaged your blessing and hindered you from getting something that should have been yours because God decided to bless you without

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I want to tell somebody in this room, you're about to get a crazy blessing. A ridiculous blessing. And I know you didn't get it when you thought you should have got it. And you didn't get it from the people who should have gave it to you. And

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He wants you to sit up and look sad and get depressed and feel sorry for yourself, because the enemy knows

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I'm going to praise the Lord. I'm going to give God the glory. No, no, no. 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

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Levi and Simeon did not believe that God could take something that was wrong and turn it around and make it turn out right. But Jacob knew that God could take something that started out wrong and make it turn out right, because Jacob

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Everyone standing. I want you to join hands with somebody all over the building. Leave no one untouched. No walking, no foolishness. I don't know who's touching you, but somebody on your row has experienced the mercy of God. They might not want to own up to it right now, because they're real important and stuff right now, but somebody on your pew has had their life turned around. And they know that if God could turn them around, He could turn you around. I know you don't want nobody to know it's you, but if you've ever experienced the grace of God, just squeeze somebody's hand as a signal. It's me. It's me. It's me. It's me. It's me. God can save in the prison. God can save the crackhead.

Holy Spirit. And yes, he can even bring them out of there. Squeeze their hand if you're a witness. Lord, there are folk who are watching us on television who need a miracle. They're watching all over the world. They need a breakthrough. If it's not them, it's their son. If it's not the son, it's the daughter. Some mama, some daddy's been standing in the gap like Hammer and Jacob saying, turn it around for my children.

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Turn it around. The enemy's trying to destroy their blessing. Turn it around. Before Levi and Simeon mess it up, turn it around. Squeeze that hand. Father, don't let one person watching me, whether they're in Canada or Africa, in Europe, Australia, it doesn't matter where they're watching right now, South America, from LA to New York, from Maine to Portugal, God, touch by your spirit. From the balcony to the front row, from the east to the west, the north to the south, even the person who will hear this message on the tape and the video, turn it around! Before we have a Shechem incident, turn it around before Simeon and Levi can destroy. Lord, there's a backslider in this house tonight, and this is the night that's written in the books of heaven for them to come to you. There's a sinner listening at this message, and tonight is the night that they're to come to you. There are some things you've ordained to turn around in their life. Some of them never got what they should have gotten when they should have gotten it. They were not nurtured. They were not reared. They were not loved. They were not held. They were not touched. Like Donna, they've had a wandering spirit from thing to thing, from place to place, from woman to woman, from man to man. Stop the wandering tonight, Lord. Stop the wandering before they are destroyed. Stop the wandering. Holy Spirit, break down every barrier and every wall that would stop them from coming to Christ. Set them free tonight. Go into prison. Save in the sanctuary. Go in that living room, in that kitchen, in that dining room. Turn that dining room table into an altar. Set them free tonight. I thank you for miracles. Work a miracle in here tonight. In Jesus' name, amen. Now this is what I want. No clapping, no clapping. Look right this way. Open up the aisle. This is what I want.

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3: 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It's our pleasure to spend this time in God's Word with you today. So let's sit and relax and learn, love and grow in Jesus. Stay tuned.

you shall not covet your neighbor's house. You shall not covet your neighbor's wife or his male or female servants, his ox or donkey, or anything that belongs to your neighbor. Hey guys, it's me again, Douglas, and today we're going to be talking about the last of the Ten Commandments. Yeah, this is the tenth commandment, which says, do not covet your neighbor's stuff. And covet pretty much just means like want something or be like jealous of something or be envious of something. So basically when we say don't covet your neighbor's stuff, what we're saying is don't want something that doesn't belong to you. Which is hard, man. It's really hard. Like for me in my own life, I know that I can really covet other people's things because, well, I've got this friend at school. His name is Winston, and his dad is so rich. They have so much money. Winston's always coming to school. He's got so much cool stuff. Like Winston has his own phone, and you might not think that's that cool, but he's got a watch phone. So if somebody calls him on the phone, he can answer it on his watch, like he's in some sort of like spy movie or something. And he's always got the best games, and he's got all these awesome toys, and his dad comes and picks him up in a sports car. And he's, man, I want Winston's stuff all the time. Man, I went to his house and I was like, whoa, I gotta have this house. He's got a bowling alley in his house. Yeah, that's crazy to me. And I'm always looking at stuff like, oh, I wish I was Winston. I want this stuff. But that's not good. No, God does not want us to do that. God wants us to be grateful for what we have. He doesn't want us being jealous of what other people have. And this commandment to not covet is really interesting because of the Ten Commandments. This is really the only one that other people cannot see. Yeah, it's a thing that happens inside you. When you covet, it's inside your heart. All the other commandments, somebody could look at you and say, uh-oh, you broke Ten Commandment number 7, or you broke Ten Commandment number 5. I caught you stealing, or I caught you lying, or I caught you doing this, that, or the other thing. But coveting, that's something that happens inside you. It's really just between you and God. Only you and God know for sure when you're coveting, which is really interesting because this commandment, it really shows us that God cares what is going on inside your heart. And if you are jealous of your neighbor, that can do some really bad stuff to your heart. One of the reasons why I think this commandment is really important is because, well, coveting or being jealous of other people can lead to a lot of sins. All kinds of different sins can start with somebody being jealous of someone else. You know, the first murder in the Bible ever recorded was all about somebody being jealous. Cain was jealous of Abel, and so he killed his brother. You know, King David, he was an awesome guy. You know, he killed Goliath, and he put his faith in God. God called him a man after his own heart, but he still sinned. Yeah, he had somebody killed because David wanted to marry that guy's wife. And Joseph in the Bible, you know, Joseph with the coat of many colors, his brothers were so jealous of him that they threw him in a pit and then they sold him into slavery. Jealousy can lead to all kinds of sins. And you know, there might be like a difference between jealousy and envy and all that, but really what I mean is anytime we're wanting something that belongs to someone else, anytime we do that, there's bad stuff going to be happening in our heart. And another reason why I think that this is an important commandment to follow, you know, other than the fact that God wrote it down himself, is kind of what I talked about when I talked about stealing. If you are jealous of something someone else has, you're not being grateful for what you have. God has given us so, so much. Even if you feel like you don't have that much, you do. We all do. God has given us what we need. And if we look at somebody else and say, man, I wish I had what that guy has, we're not grateful for what God gave us. So my challenge to you guys today is that we would be grateful for what we have and not be jealous of what other people have because God has given us so, so much and he wants us to keep our hearts pure. Hey guys, I hope you liked this video. And yeah, I had a really fun time making these 10 commandments. It was a really good time and I got all 10 done. I'm so excited. So yeah, you should watch all 10 of them because, well, that'd be kind of a lot. But you should watch all 10 episodes of this 10 commandment series that I've done because, well, the 10 commandments are really important. And I think it's important that we follow them and that we do what we can to live the life that God has called us to.
You guys are awesome, and I thank you so much for your time, for watching these videos, and I thank you for your prayers and your support. You guys are the best. And hey, if you would like to watch more of these videos and you don't want any ads or anything like that that you might see on YouTube or Facebook or anything like that, check out DouglasTalks.com. I got all these videos streaming there for free, and you can also get digital downloads of these videos if you want to own this video. And I've also got like little descriptions and small group questions and all kinds of stuff that go along with these videos. You should totally check it out. So I hope to see you at DouglasTalks.com.

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0: First up today, we're getting into the holiday spirit by giving away a free episode, The Pilot Part 1. And knowing how things work, I'm guessing we'll be giving away Part 2 in the near future.
1: It just seems fair. Well, Jess, this episode actually kicks off an exciting new journey for us, the Odyssey Adventure Club.
0: And later, we'll be talking to Focus on the Family Vice President Jim Moon. He came up with the idea for the club.
1: And Brock Eastman's going to join us too. He has a new job with the club, and he's going to tell us about it.
0: Sounds great. And now, let's hear The Pilot.
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3: Connie?
4: Hi. It hurts, Penny. Losing my mom really hurts.
3: Come downstairs, Connie. Your friends want to show you they love you. Oh, and there's a guy I've never seen before looking for you. He said his name is Jeff Lewis.
4: Really?
3: Who is he?
4: He was my first love.
5: I heard about your mom and thought I'd come to pay my respects. I'd love to have coffee or a meal with you sometime, when it's appropriate.
4: Can you give me a teaser?
5: Well, I became a Christian, in part because of you. And now I'm a pilot for a missionary organization that flies into troubled areas around the world.
4: That works. Until then.
5: I'll be praying for you, Connie.
4: Thanks, Jeff. Oh, Jeff, sorry I'm late.
5: No worries, Connie. I already got you a Wadfam chalk sod.
4: You did?
5: I assume you still like those. It's been a while.
4: Oh, thank you. Oh.
5: Are you okay?
4: Fine. Actually, I just had a breakdown at the home improvement store. But other than that, I'm completely fine.
5: A breakdown?
4: Over paint samples. Look, which of these do you like best? Buttercream frosting, daisy petal, or afternoon sun?
5: They all look yellow.
4: Well, they are yellow, but I need the right yellow. See, my roommate Penny and I, we moved into my mom's house. Eugene and Wooten were helping me, and we were going to pick out a new fridge and paint the walls. And I had all these plans for what I would change. And I couldn't do it. My mom didn't like yellow.
5: But she doesn't live there anymore. You do.
4: But it feels disrespectful somehow. Like, I don't care about what she thought. Like, she doesn't matter.
5: I know. You think it's too soon after she died.
4: Oh, Jeff, I'm sorry. I didn't come here to talk about me or my mom. I want to find out about you. The missionary pilot thing you're doing.
5: It's okay, really. If you need to talk.
4: No, please. Tell me everything from the beginning.
5: Okay. Well, you may remember that I've always wanted to be a commercial pilot.
4: Uh-huh. And it's been your dream since you were little, right?
5: Well, that dream stuck. So I got my private pilot's license and a degree in aviation. And I was working on the 3,000 flight hours I needed to qualify for a job with a major airline. But then my friend, who'd been letting me borrow his plane, had to sell it when I was down to my last 300 hours.
4: And it's not like people have planes sitting around waiting for you to borrow.
5: Well, that's what I thought until Dr. Graham came to see me.
4: Lily Graham? She was my mom's doctor.
5: Well, if you know her, then you know how persuasive she can be.
4: Yeah.
6: You need more flight hours, Jeff. And our medical missions team needs a pilot.
5: Except you want me to fly into the jungles of South America. That's not exactly the same as flying in and out of Odyssey Airport.
6: Look, you were number one in your class at flight school. And you said yourself you've been trained on short runways.
5: Well, yes, but that doesn't mean I can land in a jungle. Seriously, Dr. Graham, you should ask someone else.
6: There is no one else. Our usual pilot broke his leg yesterday, and he won't be able to make the flight. We really can't wait until he's recovered. Or should I say the people in the villages can't wait? And I've checked around. I don't have any other options.
5: But I've never done anything like this before.
6: As if that ever stopped you.
5: And frankly, I'm looking for a career with the commercial airlines, not Puddle Jumpers Incorporated. I'm sorry, Dr. Graham.
6: Jeff, you don't think the commercial airlines look at the kinds of flight hours you have? I mean, won't they be impressed with diverse experience?
5: Well...
6: And all you'd be doing is flying me, my nurse Ava, and our medical supplies. I know the people and the area. It's perfectly safe. You get what you need, and I get what I need. And, Oh, I'd really appreciate it.
5: Okay, this one time.
6: That's all I ask.
4: Well, why were you so adamant about not going? Were you afraid?
5: No, to be honest, it's because I was hoping a regional airline or a commuter company might give me a chance. That's part of the strategy to get a foot in the door to the big commercial companies. Mm. And if I left the country to help Dr. Graham, I might miss the opportunity.
4: What?
5: I think someone's watching us.
4: Where?
5: Through the front window, behind the potted plant.
4: Oh, that's Wooten.
5: Why is he hiding? Isn't he allowed in Wits End?
4: Oh, well, no, that's just his way of being discreet. He's checking up on me because of the bacon incident.
5: The bacon incident?
4: Yeah. We were looking at new refrigerators because my mom's is so old. And, well, household appliances can carry more emotion than you'd expect. You wouldn't believe the memories a meat drawer can hold.
5: I never thought about it.
4: Well, ours always smelled like bacon. I loved having it for breakfast. But when I opened the refrigerators in the appliance section, they just smelled like plastic. So I burst into tears. It was so embarrassing, crying about bacon of all things.
5: It's understandable, though. Maybe you should tell Wooten to come in. He looks pretty concerned.
4: Oh. Wooten, come in!
5: That did it.
4: The funny thing is, Mom didn't even like bacon, but she always kept some tucked away in the meat drawer just in case I stopped by. I found her grocery list after she died. It was there. Bacon for Connie, it said.
7: Oh, hi, Connie. I was just sort of walking by with this box of tissues. Do you maybe need one?
4: Yes, thank you, Wooten. Oh, Wooten, have you met Jeff?
7: Oh, hi, Jeff. Yeah, we met at the wake, you know, between the carrot cake and the bowl of mints.
5: Nice to see you again.
7: You too.
4: Jeff was just telling me about his adventures as a pilot.
7: Oh, I love adventures about pilots. Is there romance, too? Because I really love adventures with pilots and romance. And spies in the French Resistance. But I'll take the romance over the French Resistance if I have to make a choice.
5: Well, I do fall in love in the story.
4: You do?
7: Woohoo! Okay, Jeff, let's do this.
4: Sure, Wooten. Why don't you join us?
7: Okay, pass the bowl of pretzels, please.
4: Here.
5: So, Dr. Graham, Ava Parker, and I were flying into a small village in Venezuela.
7: I'm already excited.
8: Isn't it beautiful, Jeff? You can see the waterfall over there. And look at those magnificent trees.
5: Yep.
8: Isn't it amazing, Ava?
9: I can't look now. I think I'm getting airsick.
5: I'm holding it as steady as I can.
8: Oh, I'd love to get my own pilot's license one day.
10: The sooner the better, I think.
8: Oh, there's the village. They always come running when they hear the plane. They're waving. Ava, wave.
9: I'm still trying to get my lunch below my neck.
5: Now, where do we land?
8: Okay, Jeff, the strip is right over there. You see it? Along the lake.
5: What? There? The FAA requires a 2,600-foot landing strip minimum for this plane.
8: Well, then it's a good thing the FAA doesn't have jurisdiction down here.
5: That's not the point.
8: Sorry, it's our only option.
5: Maybe if we went further inland.
8: Right, and spend hours trying to get back by foot? Relax, we've landed here dozens of times.
5: I've never done this with passengers, not on such a short strip. More weight means we need more runway space.
8: Hey, I'm okay with the risk. What about you, Ava?
9: Anything, just get me on a stable ground. Oh,
8: have faith in your skills, Jeff. I do.
5: All right. Hang on. Let me gear down. Altitude checked. No tower to call into. Here we go.
8: Tree!
5: I see it. Brace yourselves. And we're... Now, if we can just stop it. Come on, slow down. We're running out of strip.
9: Put on the brakes. No,
8: we're going to hit the lake.
9: No, we aren't.
5: Well, look at that. We made it.
8: Oh, I never doubted you for a minute.
9: And here come the villagers.
8: We better go greet them.
11: Hola. Hola, Dr. Lily. Dr. Lily.
12: Oh, Francesca, good to see you.
11: Dr. Lily, good of you to come.
12: Francesca's the only villager who speaks English. So what are we dealing with this time, Francesca?
11: Much sickness, many babies.
12: Oh,
6: Do you have a hut where we can set up?
11: Oh, yes. Special place for you. You will see.
8: Ava, if you'll grab our medical bags.
9: I think I left my stomach at the other end of the runway.
5: What can I do?
8: You can carry Ava while she carries the bags.

0: This is amazing. You built this for us, Francesca?
1: Hospital.
2: Hospital? Adobe brick and a dirt floor? Is that sanitary?
0: This isn't the Mayo Clinic.
3: Last time we were here, Francesca moved out of her hut so we could use it.
0: This is perfect, Francesca. Thank you so much.
1: People are waiting. Sick babies.
0: Okay, Ava, you should go out and start the triage.
3: Okay. Looks like there are more patients than usual.
2: Anything I can do?
0: You could help Ava.
2: I don't know anything about
0: just talking. Just write down the names of the patients, and if you can understand any Spanish, write down their symptoms too.
2: Oh, yeah, I can do that.
4: So you went all the way to South America to play receptionist?
2: It's called triage, and it's not really like a receptionist. You have to be able to understand people's medical problems.
5: Oh, usted sabe español?
2: What?
5: ¿Qué?
4: He asked if you know Spanish.
2: Obviously not.
4: Jeff was thrown out of Spanish class for calling the teacher a cochino instead of a cocinera.
5: Oh, a dirty pig instead of a chef. Easy mistake. Don't be too hard on yourself, Jeff.
2: She had brought in some homemade sopapillas that day, and never mind.
4: I hope things went better for you at the clinic.
2: Well,
6: mano. Mi mano.
2: Mano, you say, like mononucleosis?
6: No, mano. Mi mano.
2: Oh, your hand. Mano, got it. Good to know. And next, por favor.
7: Hola. Ayúdame, por favor. Ayúdame.
2: Your name? Tu nombre?
7: Maya.
2: Tu problema?
7: Ay, necesito medicina.
2: You need medicine.
7: Sí.
2: ¿Por tú?
7: No, no. Yo tengo medicina para mí, no.
2: You have medicine for you.
7: Sí.
2: Okay, then why do you need medicine?
7: Ay, para bebé.
2: Oh, you have a baby.
7: Sí.
2: I didn't even see her there all wrapped up.
7: Está enferma.
2: Enferma?
7: Sí.
2: She is sick.
7: Sí, sí.
0: Dr. Graham wants to see the babies as a priority. Rápido, por favor.
7: Ay, muchas gracias.
5: You didn't say this was an airplane romance and sick baby adventure. I don't like sick baby stories.
2: Neither do I, but we had to deal with them.
0: Ava, we have to set up the respirator right away.
3: Okay.
0: Jeff, hold the baby, please.
2: But...
0: Here.
2: Hi there, little girl. Or boy. I guess the blue tint to his skin isn't normal.
0: It's a girl, and no, it's not. Nor should her eyes be rolled back in her head.
7: ¿Estará bien?
3: Haremos todo lo posible. We'll do everything we can. Sit down. Please, sit down.
0: Jeff, lie the baby down here.
3: Oh, she's completely listless.
1: Dr. Graham, there is a long line of people. Maya? ¿Qué? Graciana, ¿qué tiene de malo?
3: Francesca, we're trying to figure out what's wrong. We don't know yet.
0: Wait, you know Maya?
1: Yeah, she's my sister. The baby, Graciana, is my niece.
0: Okay, sit with Maya while we give the baby some oxygen.
1: Maya, ¿dónde está Alberto?
7: Está esperando afuera.
1: Alberto, my nephew, is waiting outside. He's worried about his little sister. Should I bring him in?
0: No, not until I figure this out. Ava, hand me my stethoscope.
3: Here.
2: Should I find her husband? Where are all the men in this village anyway?
0: They're all away working. A 2 days walk.
2: Oh. Then I'll go outside and stay with Alberto.
3: Thank you, Jeff.
2: Will the baby be all right?
0: We're doing our best.
2: Hola. You must be Alberto.
8: Sí. Hola.
2: I'm Jeff.
8: You? Fly plane.
2: Sí. You know English?
8: Un poco. A little. My tia Francesca.
2: So, your Aunt Francesca taught you some English. And what's that? A rattle for the baby?
8: Music.
2: Oh, music. Looks like you made an instrument. Can I see it?
8: Sí.
2: Gracias. What's this? A butter container with what? Rocks inside?
8: Maraca.
2: Sí, maraca. You're a very clever boy to make this. You know, we could make more instruments.
8: ¿Qué?
2: A drum. We could make,
8: tambor.
2: Yes, tambor. Maybe we could use the boxes we brought. They're behind the clinic. Conmigo!
4: So now you're a pilot, triage person, babysitter.
5: Oh, and drum maker.
2: Yeah, Alberto was a cute kid and incredibly resourceful for an 8-year-old.
4: So what happened with the baby?
2: Well, after Alberto and I made drums, castanets, and a guitar that looked more like a petrified goose, I went back to the clinic. Is Graciana getting better?
0: She's stable. Her breathing has improved and her oxygen levels are closer to normal, but I don't understand it. I mean, the symptoms point to pneumonia, but her lungs are mostly clear and she doesn't have a fever.
3: With so many babies suffering from the same thing, could it be a virus of some sort?
0: I don't think so, but I just don't know. Ava, I'll check Graciana's vitals again. Why don't you go out and update Maya?
3: All right.
9: What did the sick people here do before you started coming, Dr. Graham?
0: Well, they may do on their own. The sad thing is, many of their common ailments, malaria, tuberculosis, dysentery, have fairly simple and inexpensive cures, but they just don't have access to treatments.
9: So what happens?
0: Many of them die.
9: Then it's a good thing you come here. How did you find out about this place?
0: 10 years ago, a friend of mine came here almost by accident. He saw the need and suggested I come down to help. Well, actually, he cornered me into coming.
9: Like you cornered me?
0: Pretty much. Except my argument was that it didn't fit into my plans as a doctor. I've been coming back ever since.
9: How often do you fly down here?
0: 2, maybe 3 times a year. I trade off with a handful of other doctors in Odyssey and Connellsville. We're trying to organize a network, connecting doctors to places in need. I'm going to have to monitor Graciana overnight.
9: You'll sleep here?
0: Mm-hmm. I brought a cot.
9: What would they do without you?
0: You know, Jeff, that's not the question I wonder about anymore.
9: No?
0: No. I wonder what I'd do without them.
7: Perdón. Graciana está mejorando?
0: Yes, Graciana is better. Maya, are you all right? You look faint.
7: Uy, estoy mareada.
0: She says she's dizzy. Here, siéntate. Sit down.
7: Gracias.
0: Agua.
9: What's wrong with her?
0: She's exhausted.
7: Oh, muchas gracias, doctor. Y tú, Jeff?
9: Me? Oh, you mean for keeping Alberto company. No problema. It was fun.
7: Gracias.
0: Maya, you look unwell. You need rest. Jeff, would you walk Maya back to her hut, see if you can find something for her to eat?
9: Sure. Do you need anything else tonight?
0: No, thanks. Ava will help me finish up.
9: I'll help you, Maya. Vámonos.
7: Gracias.
0: You know where you're staying tonight, Jeff?
9: The Four Seasons, room 106.
0: Mm-hmm. Or the hut next door.
9: That works, too.
5: Jeff, I thought you said there was romance in this adventure. Oh, wait. I know. It's Maya, isn't it? The damsel in distress. A moonlit walk on a warm, star-studded evening.
4: It couldn't be Maya. She's obviously already married. She's got 2 kids.
9: Actually, her husband died some time ago of typhoid.
4: Well, anyway, she's older than you.
9: Nope. Same age.
4: But you speak different languages.
5: The language of love crosses all borders. I read that in a Mexican fortune cookie.
4: You did not.
5: Don't spoil the moment.
9: So, anyway, I fell asleep on a makeshift hammock in my own personal mosquito net, and, well, the next morning...
0: Jeff, glad you're here.
9: What's wrong, Dr. Graham?
0: We had 3 more babies come in last night. Same symptoms as Graciana. Difficulty breathing, pulse rates in the 30s, O2 levels in the low 80s.
9: What's that mean?
0: It means they're not getting enough oxygen. Maybe it's inflamed lungs, infection. I'm not sure. The good news is that they're showing slight improvement here at the clinic, but it is not enough.
9: What do you need me to do?
0: Well, I've asked David to look around the village, and I would like you
1: Hola,
0: to...
1: Hola, doctor.
0: Francesca, good morning.
1: Has my sister come yet?
0: No.
1: That's strange. I thought she would come for Graciana.
9: She was exhausted when I took her back to her hut last night.
0: Francesca, is there anything you could think of that the babies share? Something they play with or wear or anything they all might be fed?
1: Well, we take good care of our babies. They get good water, kept warm. We even use a warming hut in the cool months.
9: When are the cool months? We should have come then.
1: We are in the cool months.
0: Okay, what is a warming hut?
1: A hut with fire in the middle. We warm babies there.
0: Okay, Jeff, find Ava and see what you can learn about this warming hut. Francesca, you'll take them?
1: Oh, sí, yes, claro. Pasen por aquí, venga, síganme.
9: Whoa, this place is like a sauna.
3: Lots of windows, so there's good airflow.
1: It's empty now, but babies like it. Sleep peaceful here.
3: And it doesn't even seem smoky.
9: It smells good, too, like What is that? Vanilla?
1: We burn plants to give a nice scent. Soothes the babies.
9: It is kind of soothing.
3: What kind of plants?
1: Many different ones. The children pick them by the river.
9: Huh. It has a strong effect. I'm feeling a little woozy. Must be the heat.
3: Yes, it seems. Oh.
9: What's wrong?
3: We have to get out of here. Right now.

0: happened?
1: It was something she saw that made her...
2: I know. She saw a reticulated python, or maybe a blue poison dart frog, or one of those 3D pictures at the mall where you have to scrunch up your eyes real tight.
1: Close. Huh? She saw a flower.
2: Oh.
1: It wasn't just any flower.
0: Okay, just start over, Ava. What did you see?
3: A large white flower in with the plants being burned. It looked like it might be Brugmansia, which is highly toxic. If the babies were breathing in the pollen from those plants...
0: Then they've been poisoning the babies.
4: Yes, poisoning?
0: Oh, we'll have to find the source to make sure. Have you always used those plants in the warming hut, Francesca?
4: Well, the warming hut is new. The doctor said to use the plants.
0: Okay, wait. What doctor?
4: The other doctor who sometimes comes.
0: Has he been treating the other villagers?
4: Last time, Maya.
0: Maya, who looked very sick last night. Okay, Ava, stay here with the babies. Francesca, go down to the river and get me some of those flowers. And Jeff, take me to Maya's hut.
1: Aye, aye. Maya's hut is right here.
5: Jeff! Doctor!
1: Hola, Alberto.
5: Banda! Una banda!
1: Oh, I see. You and your friends made a band.
5: Alberto, ¿dónde está tu mamá?
6: Mi mamá está en casa, dormida.
0: Is she sleeping?
6: Look, Jeff. Maraca. Drum. Guitar. Castanet.
1: Wow. Bien. That's great.
0: Alberto, take me to your mother.
6: Sí. Mamá! Mamá! Despierta! Mamá?
1: Is that blood?
0: Step aside, let me see
6: Mama.
0: Her. Maya. Unconscious, bleeding out of the mouth and nose, pulses weak but rapid.
1: What do you think it is?
0: It could be any number of things. Ebola, hantavirus, exposure to poison. It's impossible to say without tests, and we don't have the lab equipment for that.
1: Could it be from the warming hut? She probably went in there with the baby.
0: No, different symptoms. Her body is shutting down. Are you able to carry her to the clinic, Jeff?
1: Sure, of course.
0: I can give her an epinephrine injection for the anaphylaxis. That will reduce the constriction in her throat.
1: Will that save her?
0: It will ease her suffering.
1: What are you saying?
0: She's dying, Jeff. And I don't know what we can do.
7: Whoa. There's a cliffhanger for you. We're not going to leave our listeners there, are we?
8: No, not forever, Jess, but for a couple of weeks. Be sure to listen to our next podcast to hear the conclusion.
7: Or if you can't wait until next time, you can download this episode and all of Album 57 right now at our website, witsend.org.
8: Now, you may not know this, but the title of this show, The Pilot, isn't just because of the airplanes in the episode. So the first episode of a new series is usually called A Pilot.
7: Well, that's true.
8: Well, and today's show was really the first of a new kind of Adventures in Odyssey show. In a way, it's the kickoff of the Odyssey Adventure Club.
7: We've been hearing a lot about the club lately. Members will get access to exclusive episodes, video documentaries, and web quests, which are special ways to explore the true stories that inspired the episodes. And now it's time to hear from some of the guys behind the club.
8: We recently brought Focus Vice President Jim Moon and Odyssey Adventure Club producer Brock Eastman into the studio to tell us what's going on.
7: Let's hear what they had to say. Well, we're excited to have our guests in studio this week. We have Jim Moon and Brock Eastman. So welcome, guys.
9: Hey, everyone.
10: Hey, Jesse and Bob. How are you guys doing?
7: Well, Jim, we're glad to have you on the podcast, I think, for the first time. But you have a very important role here at Focus. So tell us what your title is and what a typical day looks like for you.
10: Well, Jesse, I'm the Vice President of Content Development here at Focus on the Family, which makes me your boss.
7: That is true, yes.
8: Mm-hmm. And Jim, this isn't your first time with Focus. Actually, you worked in other departments years ago. Tell us a little bit about that.
10: I have a long history of Focus on the Family. I started way back in 1989 in human resources. And got the chance to interview and hire a lot of people here at Focus on the Family. And then wound up recruiting myself into a job with the film production team here at Focus, where I worked for a number of years. So I've worked my way up through the various media groups here at Focus on the Family, including film production, book publishing, web development, and even magazines.
8: And what led to the current position?
10: Well, I actually left for a while. I went and worked for some relief and development organizations in Seattle, Washington, and had the chance to work with people who were serving the poor and oppressed in our world in the name of Christ and providing relief and opportunity for them. And that I did that for about 7 years. And then I was asked to come back and run the content development team here, and I really felt God was calling me to do that. So here I am back.
7: Now, Brock, you're no stranger to Odyssey fans. You used to be in the Adventures in Odyssey marketing side, but now you're working with the Odyssey Adventure Club. So when did that transition happen for you?
9: Well, it just happened this spring, and I was pretty excited about it. It's a really cool opportunity to be a little more involved in Adventures in Odyssey than I have in the past. And when Jim and Dave started talking about this Odyssey Adventure Club back in, November, I think, of 2012, kind of hearing the rumblings of it, what was this going to be? And honestly, at that point, I moved out of Adventures in Odyssey marketing and into digital marketing, and I kind of missed Adventures in Odyssey a little bit. So this seemed like a good opportunity to get back involved. And when I talked to them and they invited me to come along, well, it was quite an honor, and we've been going full speed ahead ever since.
7: Yeah, full speed. It's like 100 miles an hour or more.
10: I think so, yeah.
8: Well, Brock, you mentioned 2012 that you had kind of heard about this adventure club idea. How long has it been around, and how did it get to where it is now?
9: Well, the guy sitting next to me, Jim Moon, when he came back, I think this was one of the first ideas you really wanted to get off the ground, wasn't it? One of the ones that was really behind starting here?
10: Yeah, this idea has been bubbling around for probably well over 3 years now. And it came out of one of the great privileges of my positions over the years, and in particular the ones when I was working in the world of relief and development, are the people that I got to meet. And some of them are incredibly impressive. They live very interesting lives. And what I discovered is the people who were the most interesting, that had the most interesting stories, weren't doing things to create great wealth for themselves. They were people who were serving others, and often in exotic locations. And so we had the chance to meet some folks that I like to think of them as pouring their lives out for others. And oftentimes a great personal sacrifice. But when you meet him, you actually see God embodied in their lifestyle. You begin to catch a glimpse of who God meant us to be. And they impressed me a great deal. And in fact, they inspired me to think about even what I do in terms of my calling and what I am and my life's leading. And so the idea came from wanting to tell their stories, because I believe that when we look at their stories, it's an opportunity for us to, one, to get involved. That's what God has called us to do. The great commandment is to love the Lord your God and to love your neighbor as yourself. What better way to do that than to get out and explore the poor and oppressed in our world, people who have needs that are significantly beyond anything that we oftentimes can imagine. And when we understand their plight and get involved in helping solve and bring relief, and even if it's just prayer support, I believe that we draw closer to God as a result of that. So the people that we encountered and the opportunity to tell their story was what the catalyst of the Odyssey Club was.
7: Oh, that's awesome. Now, the club that launches in January, how close does that look to your original idea, Jim? And how has it morphed, I guess, over the last year or so?
10: Well, you have an idea, but then it's got to be creatively implemented through people like Brock and you and Dave Arnold and Paul McCusker and even the actors, the Admissions and Odyssey actors. And so one of the things I've learned being the boss is that you have to appreciate and respect the great creative talent of the people around you. So the people who work for me are way more talented and more creative than I am. So you have to, first off, you understand that, then you have the chance to leverage that to its full extent. So you say to Dave, here's what we want to create. Dave, go make this idea even better. So I would say the idea has improved over time, but the basic essence of it, to go out and explore stories of people like Dr. Val Sheen in Uganda.
7: Yeah.
10: Tell her story. Both in a drama and a regular Adventures in Odyssey drama with all of its hijinks and fun and interesting, the way the Odyssey's been doing it for years, but also to tell the true story parallel to it in a video episode. That was all part of the original concept.
7: Mm-hmm.
10: And then the other is, we know that we're going to take our listeners to exotic locations around the world. It would be good to encourage people to explore those places. And that's where the WebQuest components came into. So where is Uganda? Where's Karamoja? Mm-hmm. What do kids in Karamoja do on a daily basis? And what do they eat? Where do they sleep? Where do they go to school? That's all part of the Odyssey Club in its original concept.
8: It's interesting that it was not originally called the Odyssey Adventure Club. Some people coming off of the ACTS contest, Jim, are going to think, wow, that's natural. We're talking about something about service, and we just got done doing a contest about service. Actually, the tie is a little less coincidental than that, isn't it?
10: Yeah, here's what happened with ACTS. So ACTS is A-C-T. CTS, a call to serve. It's an acronym. But when you say axe, it sounds like axe, the hatchet that you cut
9: like
10: wood
9: chopping
10: with.
9: And
10: so,
9: something.
10: So no, we thought, well, nobody's going to want to join the axe club. And so we actually reverted back to the Odyssey Adventure Club. But honestly, I think it's okay. First of all, the tie into Adventures in Odyssey is a critical component to this program. But the other is, it is part of that life adventure. Mm-hmm. Again, going back to the people that I've met who live these crazy lifestyles, they're on a grand adventure that's well beyond those that I know who are actually pursuing career and other things here, oftentimes for selfish reasons. People who pour themselves out for others live the most interesting lives possible.
9: Mm-hmm. Now, Brock, maybe this question's for you, but what's been the biggest challenge in actually creating the club and getting it off the ground like it will be launching, you know, next month?
11: Well, this is a big undertaking for us, and it comes with a whole brand new website that's integrated, has membership, and so people are signing up for a monthly membership to this club, and everything's behind this sort of wall once you become a member. So building the website aspect has really been one of the largest undertakings we've done in a very short amount of time. So getting the site really undergoing in April and having it launched by January is a pretty big deal.
9: Yeah.
11: So we've been going really hard and heavy. At the same time, the content team has been working on the content that we're going to be putting on the site. We've been collecting all 726 episodes, getting them ready to be on the content on the website, and working with you on Clubhouse Magazine to get some cool articles to start coming out, and the marketing side, kind of making the awareness of the whole project. So it's been a big undertaking. It's been a lot of fun, and I'm glad we had summer to do it. So
8: one unique feature of the club is that we're giving away a percentage of membership fees to these partner organizations, such as you mentioned, Jim. Why is this so important?
10: It's part of how the agencies and the stories that we're sharing are run by people who require resources to do the work that they do. And I'll give you an example. Going back to the Dr. Val story in Uganda, we actually visited one of the peace villages. So when you hear the story, you'll know what the peace village is. But these are villages that have been established in an area that used to be a no man's land due to all the conflict. So for 20 years, nobody lived there. So here's this community of people who are resettling the area, and they don't have a water well. They actually have to travel. It's almost 2 miles each way to collect fresh water to use for washing.
9: Wow.
10: And for drinking, et cetera. Well, water, I think, weighs something like eight pounds per gallon.
9: Oh, yeah, it's heavy. Yeah.
10: And so you go and get 5 gallons of water and carry it 2 miles in heat and over a trail, et cetera, you realize just how difficult their life is. What they need is a water well.
9: Mm-hmm.
10: And so what if the Adventures in Odyssey Club, the Odyssey Adventure Club, could actually help them drill a well so they had fresh, clean water right there in their village? Well, that would make a huge transformation, a huge difference to the people who live in that community, and we can do it. Well, guess what we're doing when we do that? We're expressing the love of God to other people who have a need.
9: Mm-hmm.
10: And the other aspect of it is that we get to do that together as a community. So you could go out and work on projects on your own, and Jesse, you could do it on your own, but we can join the club and do these together. I think that's a big part of what we're hoping to do, is foster a community and a group of people. We're all Odyssey fans. We love Adventures in Odyssey, but we also love God and we love our fellow man. Let's go out and do things together to better others. Well, money's part of that.
8: And I think it's very natural for people to say, mm-hmm. It sounds like a monthly commitment that we weren't used to making as part of Odyssey. Everything was on the front end of the wall that Brock described. But that's exactly why we need to do it the way we're doing it, is because these things do cost money and it's got to come from somewhere. So we give people an opportunity to partner with us.
10: Yeah, it's both. I mean, first of all, it does cost money for us to create Adventures in Odyssey.
8: Mm-hmm.
10: And so people like Brock need to be paid and raise a family. And he does. And I think that he's doing a great job and he's well worth his pay. So that's one aspect, is we've got to actually support the club and all that's going into it, because we are creating brand new original episodes, building the website. There's a lot of expense involved in that. But the better part of that, the more important part for me personally in terms of the passion, is we get to take a piece of that, just like it's a real club. That's what a club would do, right? Is mm-hmm. We would pool our funds and we would take those funds and we would give them in order to fulfill the mission of what we established the club to do. Well, the Odyssey Adventure Club is about being aware of people in our world who have greater needs than we do, and investing in and in helping them better their lifestyle, and in the name of Christ. That's the Odyssey Adventure Club.
9: And can I mention that, you know, one thing about the, I'm a big Odyssey fan. I've loved Adventures in Odyssey all my life, grew up on the show, and starting about the club, I was really excited about the aspect of the new shows and new content. But it was when you came back from Uganda and you showed us those pictures of those kids in those tribes that I just remember the tears coming to my eyes. And there's a little girl in the picture that's no older than my second child, my second oldest. She's 2.5, carrying a baby on her back, which is, I have a newborn now, and it just hit me. It's such a hard, just to see these kids out there taking care of their family as their mom and dad are out in the fields trying to survive, just trying to work in the fields to bring home food or bring home things they can sell, and the kids are taking care of each other, and just the pictures of these communities that I wish I could go see and just go hug every one of these kids and build them that well. And I think that's what really got me most excited about that club, that moment when you shared the story about Dr. Val, but then when you showed us these pictures and these video, and I realized here's what the club can do and here's what it can be. And that really brought it home for me, I think, and really got me motivated about what the club is.
7: Oh, that's awesome.
8: You know, we always like sneak previews. Brock, you love giving clues about upcoming episodes historically.
7: That's
8: sometimes
7: true.
8: Had a little tension there. But we're going to give you an opportunity to do that now. What's happening in a few of the upcoming OAC stories? Give us some titles.
9: Oh, we've got some exciting stuff. We're going to go to other places around the world, like Africa, with two-parters, the Launch Part 1 and 2 and Mission Unaccomplished Part 1 and 2. So that's kind of exciting. We're also going to have some stories right in the town of Odyssey, and we're going to see Drake the Cosmic Copper, which is a new comic by Wooten. So we're excited to hear that story.
7: Yeah.
9: And they're going to have a nice old Western setting one, which I won't say the title of that one yet. And then also one where we hear Jay do a rap or a jingle for a commercial. So that's kind of exciting. There's a lot of fun stuff coming, though, I will say. And we have a lot of great video documentaries backing up the stories we're doing, too. So.
8: Well, you guys, thank you so much for coming in and sharing a little bit about where we're going to be going with the club, and especially some of the impact we're going to be having.
9: Yeah.
10: Won't it be fun to come back and loop back around and talk about what the Odyssey Adventure Club was able to accomplish result of the partnership? I can't wait for that. I'd like to say I wish we could fast forward in time to see how we did.
7: Yeah, absolutely. Well, we will come back for sure.
8: Super. Thanks, guys.
10: Thanks.
8: The Odyssey Adventure Club launches in January, but you can find out more about it now by signing up for free updates on our website.
7: While you're there, you can also check out Album 57, A Call to Something More.
8: That's all for this edition of the official Adventures in Odyssey podcast.
7: Don't miss our next episode when we'll hear the conclusion of The Pilot and hear more about the Odyssey Adventure Club.
8: 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I'm Bob.
7: And I'm Jesse, reminding you that with God in your life, every day's an adventure.
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were the disciples turning away the little children? Maybe they thought Jesus did not have the time for children. Or maybe they thought Jesus was only interested in adults. They were so wrong. Jesus loves little children. He thinks every one of you is precious. He loves you and appreciates all the boys and girls. He has great plans for you. He wants you to take the good news of his love to all your friends. You can invite him into your heart. He will never turn you away. Remember, Jesus says, "Let the children come to me and do not turn them away, because of such is the kingdom."

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1: Grenada's voice of hope.

Indeed. Hello, hello, my people. How are we doing? I greet you in the matchless name of our Lord and Savior, Jesus Christ. My name is Joanne Prince, and you are listening to the Joanne Prince Gospel Show. I don't know about you, but I am not afraid. God has not given us spirit of fear, but love, power, and sound mind. Welcome, welcome, welcome. You are listening to

mean, I tell you, people go through a lot and you don't know, but when you have that hope in Jesus Christ, that's the assurance and confidence that you have, and that makes the difference. And that's why it's very important that you don't hide your light, because your light can make a difference in the life of someone. I encourage you to be visible. Be visible. Joanne Prince. Joanne Prince Gospel Show. And we have Vibes In, bringing you the best gospel music. 1 hour, so we're running through. K. Morris, Sweetie.

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Whoa, yeah. And that your light is not hidden under a bowl. Because if it's hidden, you can't help anyone. Just, you know, when you see some things going on, and some people can't even understand the difference that it makes when you know Jesus Christ. And sometimes you tell them, they want to argue. I think we

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We bright. Just imagine when there is a national outage and you have just a little matchstick. You don't even have a candle. Light a little and then it goes out. But if I have a candle and you have a candle and this one is bright light. That's the same with our lives. We let our lives shine before men. That it will

0: I am really blessed.
1: Yeah?
0: I'm so blessed. I am grateful for the many blessings on my life. And I tell you, making a difference in the dark world keeps you blessed. How do you make a difference? How do you really shine your light? What are these things? Because sometimes we repeat things and we don't really have the practicality of it all. How do you make a difference at home? Mow the lawn, cook a meal, do something that will help somebody else. Children. Yeah. At work, how do you shine your light at work? How do you make a difference in a dark world where you are the light and they're looking at you? Sometimes people look at us and our lights turn off temporarily. I don't know about that. Integrity, kindness, excellence, speaking up, being authentic, doing things without wanting a reward, just doing it because. All of these things in our community help somebody. Mentor somebody. Do something that will leave a mark that without a shadow of a doubt they will say, truly my neighbor is the best. Neighborly love. Love your neighbor as yourself. But if you don't love yourself, you can't give that thing that is not really love. You have to genuinely love yourself. Treat yourself good. So start with yourself. But we can do things. We can do things that will let others see that there is something different. Because I'm telling you, you know the Bible talk about the love of many waxing cold in the last days. And I'm telling you, we see that when you look at the news, you wonder, how can this person do that? That looks inhumane. And then I just tell myself, not everybody that we see walking around is in human form is human. Because if they have openings for demon possession, then they are a demon walking around. So when you see someone with acts of violence with no heart, how can you? Ah, Jesus. I'm grateful that I know.

one thing I noticed, that when you are there and you don't really put yourself in the spotlight, some people, they don't pay you any attention because you are not there. They are looking for the spotlight. They are looking for others who are shining. They are looking for influencers. But when you have an authentic heart and you are humble, you don't need to be the spotlight. You just got to be the light. You can help others when nobody's looking. Making a difference, having impact. You can have that influence. Joanne Prince, somebody says, say your name, Joanne Prince. Be all over your radio today. And of course, our thoughts and prayers are with our people out there in Guyana with the tragedy which happened. And we just joined a new station out there. We are praying for the folks out there, their family, and just the nation in general.

0: Salute in Jesus.
1: Salute the King of Kings and the Lord of Lords.
0: What are you doing? My listeners, where are you at? What are you doing? Turn up the volume on this one and just rejoice in the Lord. It is what we do here. We rejoice in the Lord always and again and again and again, and we do it again.

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He's good all the time. Yeah. Anybody feel like exercising? Anybody feel like going to the gym? Remember that song, Head and

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0: sometimes we have to quantify that. What do we mean by being the light of the world and shining and all these words? What do they actually mean?
1: I want promotion.
0: It may not be a physical, visible kind of light.

people will see good works, good works. Your action, it becomes that question that, you know, people want to know, who are you? And when they inquire further, they realize that it's the Jesus in you. We are the light of the world. And as we about to end our show for today, we just remember to have a grateful heart and just be nice. I just wish everybody from the kingdom would be nice. Nice to other people. Let's just be set apart. The Bible says we are royal. We are peculiar. And then just maybe say, why are you so nice? You ever been so nice to somebody and then they ask, what's wrong?

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It is the will of God. Be blessed. Dwell in that secret place. The time is crucial. And we make the difference.

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2: 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Add less coconut milk to reduce the fat content. Soak salt meat in water the day before cooking. Boil and throw away the water to remove most of the fat. Cut the sugar in your stewed peas and replace with a naturally sweet vegetable like pumpkin. Use healthier cooking methods like bake, boil, grill, roast, or stir fry instead of cooking foods in fat. Until next time, the Grenada Food and Nutrition Council reminds you to create healthier ways to prepare our traditional dishes. In our next program, we'll highlight the eighth and final message of the newly revised food-based dietary guidelines for Grenada. I am Lichelle Murray.
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3: 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In today's devotion, the Ministry of Presence, Dave encourages us to come alongside those who are hurting. And now, Dave's Devotion. One warm summer evening years ago, at a church cookout in rural Virginia, our son Jason, who was about 7 years old at the time, had done something that another mother didn't like, and she had snapped at him. We were fairly new members there, and Pam, my wife, was mortified, and she went into the church to calm down. Helen Halshue, an older lady with a kind of gruff exterior, saw what happened and followed Pam into the church. They just sat there together, and Helen, as far as I know, never said a word. In the fading light, she just sat there quietly with Pam. That's the first time I can remember someone demonstrating what is called the ministry of presence. A brief passage from Paul's letter to the Romans speaks about this kind of relational ministry, which is not often talked about in churches today. So let's listen to it. Rejoice with those who rejoice, weep with those who weep. Romans 12:15. Helen Halshue was a person who knew about adversity. She had been through a lot. Her husband was in the Navy and was often away from home on various tours of duty, leaving Helen to raise their three sons. Their son Steve was killed in a catastrophic 1980 MGM fire in Las Vegas that killed 80 people. Helen knew what it was to need a comforting presence without any advice, and it made an impact on me to see it. She could have offered Pam advice. She could have confronted the other mother. Instead, there in the twilight, she loaned her strength to Pam. You and I can do that for others. We don't have to tell them what to do to solve their problems. We don't even have to know what to do ourselves. Sometimes, what people around us really need is for us to simply be there with them. The ministry of presence isn't a flashy gift, but it can make all the difference to someone who needs it. Is there someone you know who's going through something pretty difficult? Today might be the day for you to exercise this practical gift. You can offer them the presence of the Lord just by being with them. And that is very good news. Thanks for listening. For full transcripts and replays of all devotions, visit teachmi.com/Dave. 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
2: Day number 206, we believe. In Hosea chapters 10 and 11, Israel's sin is compared to a vine bearing empty fruit. Judgment is coming, yet chapter 11 shifts to God's fatherly love. He taught Israel to walk, carry them in his arms, and though they turned away, his compassion would not let them go. Romans chapter 8, verse 18 to 39 echoes that same tension with a greater hope. Creation groans under the weight of sin, but nothing can separate God's children from his love in Christ. Neither hardship, suffering, nor death itself can undo the victory won through him. What Hosea glimpses in covenant love, Paul proclaims in the unbreakable love of Christ. Psalm 89, verse 1 to 8 sings of God's steadfast love and faithfulness, celebrating his unmatched power and glory. God's love both disciplines and delivers, and his covenant mercy cannot fail. Today, I ask the Holy Spirit to root you in the certainty of God's love and to strengthen you to trust him in every season. Our scripture readings for today is Hosea chapters 10 and 11, Romans chapter 8, verse 18 to 39, and Psalm 89, verse 1 to 8. This is Bishop Bonaparte praying that you have a blessed day.

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1: Day number 206, we believe. In Hosea chapters 10 and 11, Israel's sin is compared to a vine bearing empty fruit. Judgment is coming, yet chapter 11 shifts to God's fatherly love. He taught Israel to walk, carry them in his arms, and though they turned away, his compassion would not let them go. Romans chapter 8, verse 18 to 39 echoes that same tension with a greater hope. Creation groans under the weight of sin, but nothing can separate God's children from his love in Christ. Neither hardship, suffering, nor death itself can undo the victory won through him. What Hosea glimpses in covenant love, Paul proclaims in the unbreakable love of Christ. Psalm 89, verse 1 to 8 sings of God's steadfast love and faithfulness, celebrating his unmatched power and glory. God's love both disciplines and delivers, and his covenant mercy cannot fail. Today I ask the Holy Spirit to root you in the certainty of God's love and to strengthen you to trust him in every season. Our scripture readings for today is Hosea chapters 10 and 11, Romans chapter 8 verse 18 to 39, and Psalm 89 verse 1 to 8. This is Bishop Bonaparte, praying that you have a blessed

0: Welcome to Pathway to Faith Enrichment, brought to you by the pastor and church family of Sanctuary of Praise, Mary Ann St. George's. The Sanctuary of Praise is a member church of the Pentecostal Assemblies of the West Indies. Our pastor, Reverend Philip Chase, will be sharing a word that is divinely inspired and relevant for our times. We do extend a warm invitation to you as you join us in this telecast for Sanctuary of Praise.
1: God is so concerned about the right information getting to you. That he has provided the Holy Spirit, a person and a teacher who will teach us throughout our lifelong journey on earth. We are given a teacher, an instructor, a communicator of divine truths that will never cease to teach us, to instruct us, to empower us with knowledge and information. And this is only one of the many functions he performs. Not only to teach us, not only to guide us, not only to fill us with the Holy Spirit and power, but there are many functions, duties, tasks assigned to him to do for us that you and I might be indeed shining children of light and the children of God. Full of knowledge, so we can divide knowledge. Full of information, so we can dissect information. Place them in rightful context with timelines attached, so the interpretation you give is accurate and not only true, but is truthful, and truth is powerful. Truth brings deliverance. So concerned was God about what we would be exposed to that he gave to us God to teach us perfect knowledge, full knowledge, and good knowledge. Good truth. Good truth. The Holy Spirit and you is a teacher-pupil relationship. And I hope we are learning. I hope we are learning. For though I see and know the body of Christ as being a body, an organism, I understand also the body of Christ, the church, is also an institution. And the institution made provision for education, Christian education, biblical education, word education. It is an institution. And the institution of God provides a skilled teacher whose name is the Holy Ghost. Exceptionally qualified to teach all things. We don't have to vet his qualifications. We don't have to test his degrees to see whether it is genuine. We do not have to research the archives to discover that his sayings are truthful. And if we examine archives, they are scripture, scriptural, and scriptures, and the evidence shall support the truth. He's beyond qualifications to teach us. Strengthen our learning capacity, our ability to understand truth. St. John 14:26.

the virtual first piece of instruct to his people. In an organizational, institutional background and framework. Because he's going and he knows the chaos from Rome, Greece, Assyria, Babylon, Egypt, Libya. He knows the African states and the cultures will bring to bear the force of their doctrines and gods. And they are going to be tempted by the novelty of knowledge that he did not give them, because the knowledge was not good knowledge. They are going to be enticed. Participate and partake in a strange inspiration.

them these words. The Father and me are one. He established the foundation of true deity, because they are faced with thousands of other gods also. And let me tell you, all the other gods were working for them too. All the other gods were working miracles too, signs and wonders too. But the reason I mentioned, they cannot go beyond. Cannot. There is a space they cannot invade. There is a platform they cannot descend upon. Shokumunti Kidboy. There is a world where God lives they cannot ascend onto. They are limited.

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It shall open up and shall swallow all of them too. You do it too. They could not. You have a mighty God of revelation and power that walks for you today in these critical closing times. Me and the Father are one. I bring to you the first fundamental truth concerning my deity and the deity which saved you. We are not divided. Said to them, we are not divided. Father,

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St. John 10, 30. And I quote it. I and my Father are one. Don't go and build three altars unto the three gods. Because one name is Father, the next one name is Jesus, the third one name is the Holy Spirit. So I will choose which one of them to worship. See, there's no division in the Godhead.

Then secondly, he taught them also the unity of the body, the second major or fundamental doctrine. The first fundamental doctrine is the unity of the Godhead, the oneness in the Godhead. One in purpose, one in spirit. One in deity. My purpose as Jesus is the same purpose the Father has, and the same purpose the Father possesses, I, the Holy Ghost, also possess. I advance it in time and earth, for God needs bodies to walk in and walk with to bring my will to pass. I shall be in them to bring God to the nations through their sayings, their preachings, their lifestyles in Christ. The purpose is the same. The spirit is the same. The deity is the same. Second doctrine taught them the unity of the body. St. John 17:11. And now I am no more in the world, but these are in the world, and the world will tempt them. I am no more in the world, but these, my children, are in the world, and the world will assault them. I am no longer with them in body upon planet earth, but they remain behind, and I am not there physically to defend them, and the world will attack them. And I come to thee, Holy Father, keep through thine own name those whom thou hast given me, that they may be one as we are.

the body, for the unity of the body shall be preserved by the doctrines they eat, and the doctrines they ate, and the doctrines they memorize, and the doctrines they practice, and the doctrines they live, shall keep the unity of the faith. For they believe the same thing, and say the same thing, and preach the same thing, they shall be preserved. You see, in addition to the doctrines, I pray for them. I smile here. Doctrines are not enough. Doctrines are not enough. Doctrines are not enough. I cannot pray if I am living in perpetual sins. Can't pray. Can't pray. I can pray when my sins are washed away and I am united in Christ. I have access to the grace of intercession to pray, to fast, touch the heart of God. I can pray when my heart is right, my mind is right, my spirit is right, my soul is right. When I am right, I can come before God with a bold confidence, for prayer to be answered. Jesus knew the doctrines were not sufficient to keep them. So he left a model for us. He kneeled or stood or lay, and he began to intercede. Say, I pray for them. I pray for them. For as Lucifer had made a division in heaven, he shall seek a same division in my kingdom on earth. I now preempt his plans to pray. I now pray for the 12 apostles. Because when I gone, Lucifer shall come after them with a vengeance. I'm going to take it out on these 12 men to the point they will lose faith

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Holy Father, I come to thee, Holy Father. Keep through thine own name. Your name is powerful. Not a name shall bring deliverance, but your name. Keep them. Whom thou hast given me, that they may be one as we are one. Doctrine of unity in the body and of the body. Unity has to be prayed for unity to remain, retain, and preserve. It has to be prayed for. The church's unity and oneness must be prayed about and prayed over every day across the nation and around the world. Prayers are going up in every church across the world. Lord, let your church remain united and remain one. Keep them bunched together on the foundation of the doctrines I have.

To remain united, we have to pray about our unity. You got to pray about the unity, because there is the diversity.

above our likes or takes. But we have to know how to bring all of that under the blood. We have to know how to bring our diversity under the blood. We have to know how to bring our diversity to the cross. We have to know how to bring all of our eyes to Jesus and say, not my will, but thy will be done. That's to be prayed for. And the verse continues, and this is interesting, and I want you all to pay attention to it. I don't think any of you all ever noted what I am about to say. I don't think any of you read this portion and noted what the doctrine contained also. And I want to give it to you this morning. And I trust God it helps you. And the glory which thou gavest me, I have given them. That glory you gave me, I have given to every one of them. I ask you, what are your issues? What are your problems? I ask you, what is your problem? He was not biased and full of favoritism. Jesus was not preferring Peter, James, and John than all the others. He did not treat some this way and others that way. He knew what will divide them is inequality. He knew what will divide them is inequality. So he made sure he gave to them all equally. He says, my glory. I gave you my glory. I ask you, did you take it? Satan, I rebuke you this morning. I'll bring down your lying scandal to the grave and to Hades. I gave you a shine, a light that can amaze every man. I gave every believer a shine. I gave them power of demonstration of the glory of God. Every single one of them was given glory. What did it do about the gift of glory given to them? That you want another man's glory? I must have that. I must have that, what you have. What you have, I must get it. I will get it by force. Whatever the force is, whatever power to be applied, I would apply it because I want that what you have. And the problem is a spirit of covetousness. One young man come to Jesus and tell Jesus, is he all what my brother have? Tell him to divide it between me and him. Because what am I to do with you and this nonsense you're seeking to put me in? Is it mine? Is it his own? What do you come to me to ask me to take from what I have given to him to give to you? You have your own? Stay with me this morning.
the text carefully. Why Jesus wrote this doctrine? Because when a nation does not have equal economics, it is a basis for social unrest. They don't have, want to overthrow the haves, that they may have what they have as. That's why you have what you call politics. And when we can't get to the righteously, through the righteous way, we invoke the demonic spirit. And the glory which thou gavest me, I give them. I have given them. He said, I know they're going to have an issue with power and an issue of disempowerment. So I give everybody equal power. Equal. I give everybody glory. I give everybody equal glory. That every man will walk gloriously in his estate and his glory and grow. If

0: Nothing wrong. Or you provoke one another unto love. That is good. And that's how society is developed. But it has been the transformative power of the gospel preached that live here that brought about the transformation physically, sociologically, intellectually, mentally, spiritually, the church. The light shine and people followed the light. I have given glory to you. I gave to all believers. Godliness with contentment is great key. You never knew you had glory. Never knew that. You spent all your years wasting your life away, fighting for things God never intended to give you. That's why he did not give you, because he has no intention of giving you. And what he gave you, you did not see it. You did not take it. As the second doctrine he taught, the doctrine of the unity of the body. So everyone is going to be now what? Happy. Everyone will be happy. Everyone will have. Everyone will grow. Everyone will rejoice. Everyone will share.
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2: Uh-huh. What do you think the song is about?
3: Yes, sir. Uh-huh. Well, it's about me.
2: Well, here's what we're going to do. We're going to let the rest of the world hear this song about how you came into the world. Okay?
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1: Do I like carrots?
2: Day number 206, we believe. In Hosea chapters 10 and 11, Israel's sin is compared to a vine bearing empty fruit. Judgment is coming, yet chapter 11 shifts to God's fatherly love. He taught Israel to walk, carry them in his arms, and though they turned away, his compassion would not let them go. Romans chapter 8, verse 18 to 39 echoes that same tension with a greater hope. Creation groans under the weight of sin, but nothing can separate God's children from his love in Christ. Neither hardship, suffering, nor death itself can undo the victory won through him. What Hosea glimpses in covenant love, Paul proclaims in the unbreakable love of Christ. Psalm 89, verse 1 to 8 sings of God's steadfast love and faithfulness, celebrating his unmatched power and glory. God's love both disciplines and delivers, and his covenant mercy cannot fail. Today, I ask the Holy Spirit to root you in the certainty of God's love and to strengthen you to trust him in every season. Our scripture readings for today is Hosea chapters 10 and 11, Romans chapter 8, verse 18 to 39, and Psalm 89, verse 1 to 8. This is Bishop Bonaparte. Praying that you have a blessed day.

0: kids to know I cherish your mom. It's not enough that we made it to 36 years of marriage. I want him to be able to say when I die, he cherished her for 50 years or 60 years. Love is good. Love is great. But love and cherish is even better.
1: Well, how does that sound to you? That's Gary Thomas explaining how to take your marriage beyond the duty of love to the higher goal of actually cherishing your spouse. Thanks for joining us today. This is Focus on the Family with Focus President Jim Daly, and I'm John Fuller.
2: We've had Gary Thomas on this broadcast several times, and I always appreciate how he inspires me to do better in my relationship with my wife, Jean. And that's a great benefit of doing this job, right, John? We
1: it
2: get
1: is.
2: To hear from the experts.
1: We do, and the challenge is going home and putting into place everything we learn.
2: You know, so often, Jean, I'll get home and say, hey, we need to do this, and she'll go, who did you talk with today? But today, we're going to share a pre-recorded message from Gary, and it's a great overview of his book called Cherish, the one word that changes everything for your marriage. And I'd like to encourage you to get a copy from us here at Focus on the Family, where the proceeds go right back into ministry. They're not profits.
1: Right. And you can order your book, Cherish. We've got the details in the show notes. And we're going to start this message after some opening remarks. Here now is Gary Thomas speaking at an event sponsored by Focus on the Family.
0: Wayne Williams grew up a Chicago Cubs fan, because that was his dad's favorite team. It was his childhood. He and his father would listen to the games as they went throughout the car, driving around town, occasionally visit games, watch them on television. If you know anything about Major League Baseball, you know that for years, being a Chicago Cubs fan was an exercise in frustration and futility. Been over 100 years since they'd been back to the World Series. But Wayne and his dad made a pledge, as good fans do, when, not if, when the Cubbies made it back to the World Series, they would listen to the games together. Wayne wouldn't have had it any other way. It was just a part of his childhood. He couldn't imagine wanting to experience the World Series without his dad there. So when the Cubs finally made it back in 2016, it was a bittersweet moment for Wayne. It was sweet because the Cubbies are back in the big show. It was bitter because it was going to be very difficult for Wayne to keep that pledge. He now lives in North Carolina. His dad was located all the way in Indiana. But Wayne grew up with the belief, if you make a promise, you keep a promise. So he traveled all the way from North Carolina to Indiana. And another thing that made it a little more difficult is that Wayne's dad had actually passed away some years before. But Wayne felt like that pledge still mattered. So he traveled to Indiana, set up his camp chair on his father's grave, turned on his phone, and Wayne and his father listened to the Cubs win the World Series together. Now, I don't know if that story moves you as much as it moves me, but the thought that a guy would keep his promise in that sense, we can say, well, it's just a sentimental promise from my childhood, and my dad's not even still alive. It doesn't matter. But that he would still feel that his word mattered moves me. And perhaps it moves me because God challenged me with the promise I had made to completely renew my marriage. I thought I'd already had a pretty good marriage. But God reminded me of a pledge I made to my wife over 36 years ago, a pledge probably most of you made if you use traditional vows, and it's this: I promise to love and to cherish until death do us part. You know what? That's probably the last time I ever thought of the word cherish, and never entered my mind again. Spoke a lot about love, wrote books talking about love and marriage, and when I would speak on seminars, and last session would be on love. And I really believe God's saying he was doing a new movement where he wanted me to understand what it means to cherish my wife, learn to put it into practice, and then as it works, begin to share it with others. And as we did, even though I said my wife and I felt like we already had a pretty good marriage, doing that, raising the bar from just love to love and cherish, lifted us to an entirely new level of delight in our relationship. Now, love is still the foundation of marriage. It's sacrifice, service, hanging in there, loyalty, commitment. Every marriage needs that. But cherish Well, so you could call love sort of the bread, the substance of the relationship. Cherish is the jam. It's what makes the bread delicious. And here's what I wondered. I thought that maybe what God was up to, that we don't just define marriages by they made it to 50 years or 60 years, or as Paul Harvey used to say, some of them even 70 years. But they would be qualitative years, not just measuring our marriages by their quantity, but as a Christian church modeling to the world that we seek a particular quality, and cherish could be that platform. It could be that bar that we look, that we evaluate ourselves as we seek to raise our marriage. And for me, the big difference is that love focuses me on my obligations. I need to sacrifice, I need to serve, I need to be faithful. Cherish focuses me on the beauty, the excellence, the worth, the wonder of my spouse. And so she doesn't think I'm there just because I made a promise and I'm trying to hold to it, but instead I'm learning to train my mind and my heart to see the wonder of who she is, the wonder that made me want to marry her in the very first place. I think that cherish is essential, not just if you want to give your wife or your husband a special experience or if you want to have a super marriage. I actually think pursuing cherish is essential to not slip back into contempt. And the reason is this: we don't live in a neutral world. As fallen people in a fallen world, we live in a world that assaults our affections for each other on a daily basis. We can have an all-star weekend, and then life happens. And shortly after my wife and I became empty nesters, we got to spend a weekend with my youngest daughter. She was back up in Philly, so we traveled from Houston, and we knew it would be a fun weekend. Kelsey's our last born. She's the classic extrovert. Just a lot of fun to be around her. We knew we'd have a lot of fun. We also knew it would be a meaningful relational time. Those of you who are empty nesters know that when the kids go away, you just love the thought of getting to spend an entire weekend with them. So it was a great weekend that was firing on all cylinders. We had a fun time, the relational time, the romantic time. And I was just determined, since it's one of those all-star weekends, I wanted to take that Philadelphia feeling and bring it back to Houston, right? Just kind of keep that glow. And the challenge was, the very next morning, we had the first flight out of Philly back to Houston. It's a concession from my wife. I had a full day of work ahead. And it's not a problem for me to get up early. I'm sort of like a farm animal. I get up so early. The first number is usually a 4 when I wake up. My wife is definitely not a morning person. So I'd been up for a couple hours. I'd already had my caffeine. And Lisa was getting up. And I wanted to make sure we made it to the plane on time, because I believe in boundaries, right? I believe you leave enough time so that if every light is red and you get a flat tire and the plane leaves on time, you're still there. You left boundaries. Unfortunately, my wife doesn't believe in boundaries. My wife believes in divine intervention, right? As long as God knows she really intended to leave on time, she really tried hard, he'll make every light green, he'll hold the plane at the gate. He knows her good intentions. And I didn't want to pressure her, because while I'm not clinically OCD, I live in the neighborhood right next door to it. I know that can be obnoxious, and I didn't want to lose this Philadelphia feeling, so I was trying to be as gentle as I could. Well, honey, you think we could leave pretty soon? And she said, taxi's out front. It's like, whoa. I mean, shocked. How did she get up early and order the taxi? It's fantastic. So I just kind of chilled out with my phone and email for 5 minutes, and she zips up the suitcase and says, all right, you can take the suitcase. Did you call the taxi? I said, no. You said the taxis are out front. She goes, no, I didn't. I said, call the front desk, see if there's a taxi out front. If there's not, have them order one. Now, between you and me, I heard 4 syllables. Taxis out front. I'm a morning person. She's not. I'd had caffeine. She hadn't. I felt like in a court of law, I would win this marital discussion. But I didn't want to win. I wanted to keep this Philadelphia feeling all the way to Houston. And so we have this silly way of dealing with it that actually can work. We just put our arguments in the third person. So we're walking toward the elevator, and I go to my wife. I said, you know, honey, I don't know what it's like in your marriage. But in my marriage, one thing that makes it difficult, if my wife wakes up early and hasn't had her caffeine, I get four syllables, and I'm supposed to get an encyclopedia of information out of it. And I want to please her, but it's just hard for me to do that. He says, yeah, that sounds like it would be difficult, but, you know, it's not nearly as difficult as what I have in my marriage. I said, really? She goes, yeah. I said, I have a husband who doesn't listen to me very carefully, but he thinks he does. And so I give him very clear directions, and he doesn't pick them up, and then it's all my fault. And I said, yeah, that sounds like it would be more difficult. Which, guys, that's how that exercise always ends. I'm just tipping you off at the start. But here's the thing. If I were to ask you what makes your marriage difficult, nobody in here would have to say, give me 10 minutes so I can think of something. You know immediately, because every marriage is difficult in some way. Some of you are hoping I will call on you and you can tell the entire room what's difficult about being married to the person you're here with, because that's all just the reality of marriage. And so cherishing helps us push back against that difficulty to remember why we married our spouse, why we celebrate our spouse in the first place. And is it possible to get there? I truly believe it is, because the perfect God who cherishes the imperfect us is more than capable of inspiring us, equipping us, and empowering us to cherish our imperfect spouse. And how do we get there? First thing we have to do is to remember our promise. I said I would cherish her. Am I doing what I already committed to do? Wives, you said you would cherish your husband. Are you doing that? Husbands, wives want more than simply hearing, I love you. They want to be cherished. They want Song of Songs 4:9. You have stolen my heart. My sister, my bride, you have stolen my heart with one glance of your eyes. They want to know, men, that they still have that hold on us, that there's something about seeing them in a crowd that just makes us stop short. And where I was so convicted by the Lord is I realized, if I don't learn to cherish my spouse and continue to practice cherishing my spouse, she will never be a cherished wife. I'm the only one that can do that. And one thing that shocked me after I'd gone through this for a ways, I was working in my office for a couple hours, I heard Lisa waking up. And the best way to describe it is my heart leapt. I began to cherish Lisa because I believe God convicted me to do it. He said I'd made the promise. I wanted to be obedient. But like all of God's commands, we're blessed when we do them. And I realize it makes sense. When you learn to cherish your spouse, the fact that they're awake and you get to interact with them, that makes you excited, because your favorite person in the world is now awake. It wasn't like that the first 10 years of our marriage. It wasn't like that the first 20 years of our marriage. But you know what, wives? Your husbands want to hear it too. Now, they're going to be suspicious of the word cherish. When I would interview guys while I was writing the book, it's almost like, do I have to turn in my man card if I say I want to be cherished? But you know what? They want the concept. A pastor I know was traveling with seven men. These were all leaders in his church, men that the whole church looked up to, families that the whole church would look up to. He wanted to figure out what was going on with these marriages. He said, guys, how many of your wives love you? All seven hands went up. Then he said this, how many of your wives like you? All seven hands went down. Every man felt loved. Not one felt cherished. Their attitude was, she's a good Christian woman. She'll be true to me. She's not going to leave me. But at best, I'm tolerated. And what that does, women, it creates an entirely different dynamic in marriage. After Cherish had just come out, I was speaking at this large church. Something happened, doesn't happen very often to me. I got as sick as I've ever been. By God's grace, I rarely get sick, which is good when you try to set your schedule a year in advance. But I barely got through the event. And then I was in a hotel room with Lisa that night. And you know how when the fever breaks and you start to shiver and you're so cold. So I'm just kind of shivering there in bed. And Lisa starts to pull me close. I said, honey, watch out. You're going to get sick. This is awful. And she said, well, aren't you cold? I said, yeah. She pulls me closer and says, I got to get you warm. That sounds gross to the younger couples. But wives, let me ask you, Husbands, let me ask you, what will a wife do for a man that truly cherishes her? In a world where she's probably taken for granted by her kids, judged by a lot of friends, just ignored by so much of the world as she goes out of whatever. But when she comes home to a man that she knows truly cherishes her, what will she do for that man? In my experience, whatever she has to do for his welfare. And wives, what do you think a man will do for a wife that he knows truly cherishes him? In a world, a competitive world where he often doesn't measure up, where he might get fired, he might be losing his mojo as he gets older and his hair and all the other stuff that goes on. And yet he comes home and here's a woman that doesn't tolerate him. She cherishes him. What will he do for her? Whatever he has to do for her welfare. So what are the one steps? It's just so difficult trying to challenge a book in 20 minutes or encapsulate it. But here's one thing that is so crucial. It begins with a new mindset. Romans 12:2 says this, be transformed by the renewing of your mind. If I want to begin to cherish my spouse, I have to find a mental image that makes me maintain that right approach of thinking about my spouse. And I want to go back to the Garden of Eden. Just what I think is so powerful. For a brief slice of time, Eve was literally the only woman in the world. There was no one Adam could compare her to. We couldn't say, well, her hair is thick, but she's not as athletic as that one or as funny as that one. And the same thing was true, that Adam was literally the only man in the world. Eve couldn't say, well, you know, he's not very relationally involved. He's got a good sense of humor, but he's not as athletic or as hardworking as that one. Adam defined for Eve and Eve defined for Adam what a man is, and even more, what a man or a woman is supposed to be. And if I want to cherish my spouse, I have to have this attitude where I look at my wife as Eve, the only woman in the world. Comparison stops. Comparison is the opposite of cherishing. Comparison leads to contempt, because what we do is we compare our spouse's weaknesses to another spouse's strengths. And I just ask, why do we do that? It never helps. I know you've done it. Have you ever negatively compared your spouse mentally for 10 or 15 minutes? And then do you ever end up saying, I feel so happy right now. I have so much more joy. I feel so much more. No, but we still do it. I love to read the Christian classics. And one of the writers had a beautiful image of how everything in creation is just an imperfect shadow, because only God has everything in totality. The example he used in nature would be, for example, a blackbird. Beautiful voice, not much to look at. A peacock, annoying voice, beautiful bird. In the same way, you look at trees. One tree will give you great fruit. It's good if you're hungry, but you don't build a house with a fruit tree. You go in the forest to get lumber. It says everything in creation shows you there's just nothing that's complete. If we allow that to be true in marriage, we recognize we can only find God to be fully, totally complete. So we stop comparing our spouse. If we married a peacock, we are so into peacocks. If we married a blackbird, we are thankful for blackbirds. We make this commitment to contentment. Song of Songs 6:9, guys, this is what every wife wants to experience. My dove, my perfect one, is the only one. Comparison has stopped. I cherish you. It's to have this exclusive attitude. I was speaking at a sacred marriage conference one time. It was at a big church, and we were running late. They came into the green room. They said, Gary, we can't open the church doors until you come out and do a mic check. We forgot to do it. And I said, oh, okay. So I'm rushing there. My wife's setting up the table. She couldn't be here tonight. I'll get into that in just a moment this morning. And but if you had met her, she just looks freakishly young. One time she's at the book table and somebody said, you must be so proud of your daddy. And she said, I am, but he didn't write these books, right? So it kind of defends what this woman said. So this middle-aged woman saw I went by Lisa. I didn't have time to stop. They said, we're hurt. So I just kind of pat her on the rear end and smile, which she doesn't mind. I wouldn't do it if she did. Just acknowledging her. This woman got this nasty look on her face. She marches up to Lisa. Is that Gary Thomas? And Lisa just takes it, yeah? She got even angry. Are you his wife? And Lisa just felt like I was being insulted, like I would act that way. And she wouldn't normally respond this way, but it just sort of came out. She said, no, he was with his wife last weekend. This weekend, it's my turn. I said, honey, you can't say that. She goes, but Gary, that's not you in a million years. That's not. I go, she doesn't know that. Read the paper. She did clear it up, by the way, if that is going around. But it's this notion where this woman said, you only look at your wife that way. You only treat your wife that way. I want to have that same expectation for me mentally, that my dove, my perfect one, is the only one. And learn to even showcase her to myself so I can see her excellence. The challenge is, and this is just neurologically true, neuroscientists talk about a state called tolerance. If you don't seek to remember the blessings of your spouse, which is why one year I created a journal and every day I wrote down something I was thankful for Lisa, a character trait or something she had done, and it became this Christmas present that I gave to her at the end of the year. Because I know if we don't do that, what happens is something great just becomes the status quo, the normal. You stop cherishing your spouse and you start comparing your spouse. And so when I gave her that journal, at first she was upset with me because she thought I was asking her to fill something out. She goes, that's so not me. And then she saw what it was and she started to tear up. And my oldest daughter said, sheesh, Dad, that's like something you see in a Hallmark movie that nobody ever actually does. But here's the thing. I want my kids to know I cherish your mom. It's not enough that we made it to 36 years of marriage. I want him to be able to say when I die, he cherished her for 50 years or 60 years. Love is good. Love is great. But love and cherish is even better. Thank you.
1: Wow. What a powerful message and example of that principle of cherishing your spouse that we've been hearing today from author and speaker Gary Thomas.
2: Yeah, boy, John, as we said at the top of the program, Gary Thomas always makes me want to do better as a husband and father. And he did that again today. You know, over the years, I've kept journals for each of my boys, writing notes to them as I traveled around the world for Focus on the Family. But it never occurred to me to keep a journal for Jean, writing down what I love about her, my thoughts during those trips about her. Even just for 1 year, I could have done better in that area, like Gary did for his wife, Lisa. What a great gift.
1: Yeah, that really is something special. And if I could rewind the tape, I would do that. Maybe it's not too late for us, Jim.
2: Confession time.
1: Maybe
2: right?
1: The coming year can help us do that.
2: Well, that's just one of many great ideas found in Gary's book. It's called Cherish, the One Word That Changes Everything for Your Marriage. And I'd love for you to get a copy from us here at Focus on the Family for a donation of any amount. And the proceeds will go right back into our efforts to strengthen and save marriages around the world. Here's just one example of the impact we're having on marriages every day. And we heard from a listener named Amanda who said this: I've been listening to Focus on the Family since I was in high school, knowing that I would need marriage and parenting advice for the future. Mm-hmm. Wow, that's really smart.
1: That's
2: Now I can say that Focus made a huge impact on our 30-year marriage and helped us raise 4 children to adulthood. I don't know why I've never donated. Now that I think about it, I was pretty selfish to benefit from the broadcasts, but never financially support your efforts to get them on air. Please accept my donation and thank you for staying so biblical and relevant over the years.
1: I love hearing from folks like that who have listened a long time and put these principles into practice. It really is great to think that even back in the high school years, Focus was helping her prepare for the challenges ahead and giving her the tools she needed one day to succeed in her family.
2: That's right. And you know, the past year has been difficult for so many families, and many marriages are struggling under the stresses caused by the pandemic. But our research shows that over the last 12 months, we, and I mean the bigger we, those that are helping us financially and those of us, the hands and feet here at the ministry, We've helped over 100,000 couples across North America navigate and survive a major marital crisis. And almost 600,000 couples say Focus helped them build a stronger and more satisfying marriage. And that's, again, just in the last year. A lot of people don't know about the many resources we offer to support your marriage in addition to this broadcast. We have a free online marriage assessment where you and your spouse can take a short quiz and then see the strengths of your relationship and the areas that could use a bit of work. I think we've had over 1 million people take that assessment. 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We have a team of counselors here that we often mention that are available to spend time with you on the phone if you have an issue in your marriage that you need to discuss. It's a free service we provide thanks to the donors who underwrite that. And for marriages that need even more help, we have a 4-day intensive called Hope Restored, where couples who are experiencing really deep challenges can find healing. It has a success rate of over 80% when we talk to them and survey them 2 years later. All of these resources and more are available thanks to you, the donors, as I said. We rely on you to help us in our marriage strengthening efforts. And I'd like to ask you, would you please consider making a donation, maybe like Amanda? Now's the time. We need to hear from you today.
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